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0: You're listening to ICAN, and it's poetry time. I'm Emma Clark, and I think that this lesson about sharing was told perfectly by these two little kittens. I'll be reading this poem called Two Little Kittens. Two little kittens, one stormy night, began to quarrel and then to fight. One had a mouse, the other had none, and that's the way the quarrel begun.
1: "I'll have that mouse," said the biggest cat.
2: "You'll have that mouse? We'll see about that."
3: "I will have the mouse," said the eldest son.
4: "You shan't have the mouse," said the little one.
0: I told you before, 'twas a stormy night, when these two little kittens began to fight. The old woman seized her sweeping broom and swept the two little kittens right out of the room. The ground was covered with frost and snow, and the two little kittens had nowhere to go. So they laid them down on the mat at the door while the old woman finished sweeping the floor. Then they crept in as quiet as mice, all wet with snow and cold as ice. But they found it was better that stormy night to lie down and sleep than to quarrel and fight.
5: Well, little lady, let me elucidate here. Everybody wants to be a cat, because a cat's the only cat who knows where it's at.
6: Tell me, everybody's picking up on that feline beat, 'cause everything else is obsolete. A square with a horn makes you wish you weren't born
5: every time he plays.

That was a cat duet. You're listening to ICANN. Coming up, I have a story called Peter Rabbit, about a rabbit that gets into some mischief around his neighbor's garden. Let's listen to a piece of music about another bunny from Warner Brothers, about Bugs Bunny. Can you imagine what Bugs Bunny is doing to this type of music? This is Hillbilly Hair.

0: That was some guitar music called Black Horse Troop. You might find some horses on farms or in some people's very large garden. In just a little while, I'll have a story about a rabbit called Peter. He gets into some trouble in his neighbor's garden. My friend Michael has a joke about a rabbit.
1: Instead of a hurricane, what did the rabbit make when he was hurrying to work? A hurricane.

That was Horse and Buggy. Coming up is a tale of Peter Rabbit. Here's Peter's theme from Peter and the Wolf.

0: You're listening to ICAN, and this is the tale of Peter Rabbit, the most beloved story by British author Beatrix Potter. Once upon a time, there were four little rabbits, and their names were Flopsy, Mopsy, Cottontail, and Peter. They lived with their mother in a sandbank, underneath the root of a very big fir tree. "Now, my dears," said old Mrs. Rabbit one morning, "you may go to the fields or head down to the lane, but don't go into Mr. McGregor's garden. Your father had an accident there once, and it's very dangerous. Now, run along and don't get into mischief. I'm going out." Then old Mrs. Rabbit took a basket and her umbrella to the baker's. She bought a loaf of brown bread and 5 currant buns. Flopsy, Mopsy, and Cottontail, who were very good bunnies, went down to the lane to gather some blackberries. But Peter, who was very naughty, ran straight away to Mr. McGregor's garden and squeezed under the gate. First he ate some lettuces and then some French beans. And then he ate some radishes. And then, after feeling rather sick, he went to look for some parsley. But round the end of the cucumber frame, whom should he meet but Mr. McGregor? Mr. McGregor was on his hands and knees, picking out some young cabbages. But he jumped up and ran after Peter, waving a rake and calling out, "Stop thief!" Peter was most dreadfully frightened. He rushed over to the garden, for he had forgotten the way back to the gate. He lost one of his shoes among the cabbages, and the other shoe amongst the potatoes. After losing them, he ran on 4 legs and went faster, so that I think he might have gotten away altogether if he hadn't unfortunately ran into a gooseberry net and got caught by the large buttons on his jacket. It was his favorite blue jacket with shiny brass buttons. It was quite new. Peter gave himself up for lost and shed big wet tears, but his sobs were overheard by some friendly sparrows who flew to him in excitement and implored him to exert himself. Mr. McGregor came up with a sieve, which he planned to pop on top of Peter, but Peter wriggled out just in time, leaving his jacket behind him, and rushed into a tool shed and jumped into a can. It would have been a beautiful thing to hide in if it didn't have so much water in it. Mr. McGregor was quite sure that Peter was somewhere in the tool shed, perhaps hidden underneath a flower pot. So he began to turn them over carefully, looking under each. Presently, Peter sneezed. "Achoo!" Mr. McGregor was after him in no time. He tried to put his foot upon Peter, who jumped out the window, upsetting 3 plants. The window was too small for Mr. McGregor, and he was tired of running after Peter. So then he went back to his work. Peter sat down to rest. He was out of breath and trembling with fright. He had not the least idea which way to go. Also, he was very damp for sitting in that can. After a time, he began to wander about, going lippity-lippity but not very fast, and looking all around. He found a door in the wall, but it was locked, and there was no room for a little fat rabbit to squeeze underneath. An old mouse was running in and out of a stone doorstep, carrying peas and beans to her family in the wood. Peter asked her which way to the gate, but she had such a large pea in her mouth that she could not answer. She only shook her head at him, and Peter began to cry. Then he turned and found his way straight across the garden, but he became more and more puzzled. Soon he came upon a pond, where Mr. McGregor filled his water cans. A white cat was staring at some goldfish. She sat very, very still. But now and then, the tip of her tail twitched as if it were alive. Peter thought it best to go away without speaking to her. He had heard about cats from his cousin, little Benjamin Bunny. He went back towards the tool shed, but suddenly, quite close to him, he heard the noise of a hoe. Scritching, scratching, scratching, scritch. Peter scurried underneath the bushes. But presently, as nothing happened, he came out and climbed upon the wheelbarrow. He peeped over, and the first thing he saw was Mr. McGregor hoeing onions. His back was turned towards Peter, and beyond him was the gate. Peter got down very quietly off the wheelbarrow and started running as fast as he could along the straight walk behind some blackcurrant bushes. Mr. McGregor caught sight of him at the corner, but Peter did not care. He slipped underneath the gate, and he was safe at last. Mr. McGregor took Peter's little jacket and his tiny little shoes. He hung them up as a scarecrow to frighten the blackbirds. Peter never stopped running to look behind him until he got home to the big fir tree. He was so tired that he flopped down upon the nice soft sand on the floor of the rabbit hole, and he shut his eyes. His mother was busy cooking, and she wondered what he had done with his clothes. It was the second little jacket and pair of shoes that Peter had lost in a fortnight. I am sorry to say that Peter was not well during that evening. His mother put him to bed and made him some chamomile tea. One tablespoonful should be taken at bedtime. But Flopsy, Mopsy, and Cottontail had bread and milk and blackberries for supper. Sometimes it's best to do what your parents tell you.
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1: The Complete Works of Winnie the Pooh. The immortal stories from the books Winnie the Pooh and The House at Pooh Corner, and poems from When We Were Very Young and Now We Are Six by Alan Alexander Milne. Presented for radio, unabridged, in 18 parts. Produced by Christopher Toyne and performed by Peter Dennis. Part 10, in which Tigger comes to the forest and has breakfast.

0: in which Tigger comes to the forest and has breakfast. Winnie the Pooh woke up suddenly in the middle of the night and listened. Then he got out of bed and lit his candle and stumped across the room to see if anybody was trying to get into his honey cupboard. And they weren't. So he stumped back again, blew out his candle and got into bed. Then he heard the noise again.
1: "Is that you, Piglet?"
0: he said. But it wasn't.
1: "Come in, Christopher Robin,"
0: he said. But Christopher Robin didn't.
1: "Tell me about it tomorrow, Eeyore,"
0: said Pooh sleepily. But the noise went on.
2: "Warra, warra, warra, warra, warra,"
0: said whatever it was. And Pooh found that he wasn't asleep after all.
1: "What can it be?"
0: he thought.
1: "There are lots of noises in the forest, but this is a different one. It isn't a growl, and it isn't a purr, and it isn't a bark, and it isn't the noise you make before beginning a piece of poetry, but it's a noise of some kind made by a strange animal. And he's making it outside my door, so I shall get up and ask him not to do it."
0: He got out of bed and opened his front door.
1: "Hello,"
0: said Pooh, in case there was anything outside.
3: "Hello,"
0: said whatever it was.
1: "Oh," said Pooh. "Hello."
3: "Hello."
1: "Oh, there you are," said Pooh. "Hello."
3: "Hello,"
0: said the strange animal, wondering how long this was going on. Pooh was just going to say hello for the fourth time, when he thought that he wouldn't, so he said,
1: "Who is it?"
0: instead.
3: "Me,"
0: said a voice.
1: "Oh,"
0: said Pooh.
1: "Well, come here."
0: So whatever it was came here, and in the light of the candle, he and Pooh looked at each other.
1: "I'm Pooh,"
0: said Pooh.
3: "I'm Tigger,"
0: said Tigger.
1: "Oh,"
0: said Pooh, for he had never seen an animal like this before.
1: "Does Christopher Robin know about you?"
3: "Of course he does,"
0: said Tigger.
1: "Well," said Pooh, "it's the middle of the night, which is a good time for going to sleep, and tomorrow morning we'll have some honey for breakfast. Do Tiggers like honey?"
3: "They like everything,"
0: said Tigger cheerfully.
1: "Then if they like going to sleep on the floor, I'll go back to bed,"
0: said Pooh,
1: "and we'll do things in the morning. Good night."
0: And he got back into bed and went fast asleep. When he awoke in the morning, the first thing he saw was Tigger, sitting in front of the glass and looking at himself.
1: "Hello,"
0: said Pooh.
1: "Hello," said Tigger. "I've found somebody just like me. I thought I was the only one of them."
0: Pooh got out of bed and began to explain what a looking glass was. But just as he was getting to the interesting part, Tigger said,
3: "Excuse me for a moment, but there's something climbing up your table." And with one loud, "Warra, warra, warra, warra, warra," he jumped at the end of the tablecloth, pulled it to the ground, wrapped himself up in it three times, rolled to the other end of the room, and after a terrible struggle, got his head into the daylight again and said cheerfully, "Ha-ha! Ha-ha! Have I won? Ha-ha!"
1: "That's my tablecloth,"
0: said Pooh, as he began to unwind Tigger.
1: "I wondered what it was,"
0: said Tigger.
1: "It goes on the table and you put things on it."
3: "Then why did it try to bite me when I wasn't looking, huh?"
1: "I don't think it did," said Pooh.
3: "It tried," said Tigger, "but I was too quick for it."
0: Pooh put the cloth back on the table, and he put a large honey pot on the cloth, and they sat down to breakfast. And as soon as they sat down, Tigger took a large mouthful of honey, and he looked up at the ceiling with his head on one side and made exploring noises with his tongue and considering noises and
3: "What have we got here?"
0: noises. And then he said in a very decided voice,
3: "Tiggers don't like honey."
1: "Oh,"
0: said Pooh, and he tried to make it sound sad and regretful.
1: "I thought they liked everything."
3: "Everything except honey," said Tigger.
0: Pooh felt rather pleased about this and said that as soon as he had finished his own breakfast, he would take Tigger round to Piglet's house, and Tigger could try some of Piglet's haycorns.
3: "Thank you, Pooh," said Tigger, "because haycorns is really what Tiggers like best."
0: So after breakfast, they went round to see Piglet. And Pooh explained as they went that Piglet was a very small animal who didn't like bouncing, and asked Tigger not to be too bouncy just at first. And Tigger, who had been hiding behind trees and jumping out on Pooh's shadow when it wasn't looking, said that Tiggers were only bouncy before breakfast, and that as soon as they had had a few acorns, they became quiet and refined. So by and by, they knocked at the door of Piglet's house.
4: "Hello, Pooh,"
0: said Piglet.
1: "Hello, Piglet. This is Tigger."
4: "Oh, is it?"
0: said Piglet, and he edged round to the other side of the table.
4: "I thought Tiggers were smaller than that."
3: "Not the big ones, huh?"
0: said Tigger.
1: "They like acorns,"
0: said Pooh.
1: "So that's what we've come for, because poor Tigger hasn't had any breakfast yet."
0: Piglet pushed the bowl of acorns towards Tigger and said,
4: "Help yourself."
0: And then he got close up to Pooh and felt much braver and said,
4: "So you're Tigger. Well, well."
0: In a careless sort of voice. But Tigger said nothing because his mouth was full of acorns. After a long munching noise, he said,
2: "Here's my acorns."
0: And when Pooh and Piglet said, "What?"
4: he said, "Scusi,"
0: and went outside for a moment. When he came back, he said firmly,
4: "Tiggers don't like acorns."
1: "But you said they liked everything except honey."
4: "Everything except honey and acorns,"
0: explained Tigger. When he heard this, Pooh said,
1: "Oh, I see."
0: And Piglet, who was rather glad that Tiggers didn't like acorns, said,
4: "What about thistles?"
3: "Thistles," said Tigger, "is what Tiggers like best."
4: "Then let's go along and see Eeyore,"
0: said Piglet. So the three of them went. And after they had walked and walked and walked, they came to the part of the forest where Eeyore was.
1: "Hello, Eeyore," said Pooh. "This is Tigger."
5: "What is?"
0: said Eeyore.
1: "This,"
0: explained Pooh and Piglet together. And Tigger smiled his happiest smile and said nothing. Eeyore walked all round Tigger one way, and then turned and walked all round him the other way.
5: "What did you say it was?"
0: he asked.
1: "Tigger."
5: "Ah,"
0: said Eeyore.
4: "He's just come,"
0: explained Piglet.
5: "Ah,"
0: said Eeyore again. He thought for a long time and then said,
5: "When is he going?"
0: Pooh explained to Eeyore that Tigger was a great friend of Christopher Robin's, who had come to stay in the forest. And Piglet explained to Tigger that he mustn't mind what Eeyore said because he was always gloomy. And Eeyore explained to Piglet that, on the contrary, he was feeling particularly cheerful this morning. And Tigger explained to anybody who was listening that he hadn't had any breakfast yet.
1: "I knew there was something," said Pooh. "Tiggers always eat thistles, so that's why we came to see you, Eeyore."
5: "Don't mention it, Pooh."
1: "Oh, Eeyore, I didn't mean that I didn't want to see you."
5: "Oh, quite, quite. But your new stripy friend, naturally, he wants his breakfast. What did you say his name was?"
1: "Tigger."
5: "Then come this way, Tigger."
0: Eeyore led the way to the most thistly-looking patch of thistles that ever was, and waved a hoof at it.
5: "A little patch I was keeping for my birthday," he said. "But after all, what are birthdays? Here today, and gone tomorrow. Help yourself, Tigger."
0: Tigger thanked him and looked a little anxiously at Pooh.
4: "Are these really thistles?"
0: he whispered.
1: "Yes,"
0: said Pooh.
4: "What Tiggers like best?"
1: "That's right," said Pooh.
4: "I see,"
0: said Tigger. So he took a large mouthful and he gave a large crunch.
4: "Ow!"
0: said Tigger. He sat down and put his paw in his mouth.
1: "What's the matter?"
0: asked Pooh.
4: "Hot!
0: mumbled Tigger.
5: "Your friend," said Eeyore, "appears to have bitten on a bee."
0: Pooh's friend stopped shaking his head to get the prickles out and explained that Tiggers didn't like thistles.
5: Then why bend a perfectly good one?
0: Asked Eeyore.
5: But you said, began Pooh, you said that Tiggers liked everything except honey and acorns.
4: and thistles,
0: said Tigger, who was now running round in circles with his tongue hanging out. Pooh looked at him sadly.
5: What are we going to do?
0: He asked Piglet. Piglet knew the answer to that, and he said at once that they must go and see Christopher Robin.
5: You'll find him with Kanga, said Eeyore.
0: He came close to Pooh and said in a loud whisper,
5: Could you ask your friend to do his exercises somewhere else? I shall be having lunch directly and don't want it bounced on just before I begin. A trifling matter and fussy of me, but we all have our little ways.
0: Pooh nodded solemnly and called to Tigger,
5: Come along and we'll go and see Kanga. She's sure to have lots of breakfast for you.
0: Tigger finished his last circle and came up to Pooh and Piglet.
5: Hot!
0: He explained with a large and friendly smile.
5: Come on!
0: And he rushed off. Pooh and Piglet walked slowly after him. And as they walked, Piglet said nothing, because he couldn't think of anything. And Pooh said nothing, because he was thinking of a poem. And when he had thought of it, he began.
5: What shall we do about poor little Tigger? If he never eats nothing, he'll never get bigger. He doesn't like honey and acorns and thistles because of the taste and because of the bristles. And all the good things which an animal likes have the wrong sort of swallow or too many spikes.
4: He's quite big enough anyhow,
0: said Piglet.
5: He isn't really very big.
4: Well, he seems so.
0: Pooh was thoughtful when he heard this, and then he murmured to himself,
5: But whatever his weight in pounds, shillings and ounces, he always seems bigger because of his bounces. And that's the whole poem, he said. Do you like it, Piglet?
4: All except the shillings, said Piglet. I don't think they ought to be there.
5: They wanted to come in after the pounds, explained Pooh, so I let them. It's the best way to write poetry, letting things come.
4: Oh, I didn't know,
0: said Piglet. Tigger had been bouncing in front of them all this time, turning round every now and then to ask, Is this the way? And now at last they came in sight of Kanga's house, and there was Christopher Robin. Tigger rushed up to him.
3: Oh, there you are, Tigger, said Christopher Robin. I knew you'd be somewhere. Ha! I've been finding things in the forest. Ha!
0: Said Tigger importantly. I found a Pooh and a Piglet and an Eeyore, ha! But I can't find any breakfast.
6: Pooh and Piglet came up and hugged Christopher Robin and explained what had been happening.
5: Don't you know what Tigger's like?
0: Asked Pooh.
3: I expect if I thought very hard I should, said Christopher Robin. But I thought Tigger knew. I do, said Tigger. Everything there is in the world except honey and acorns and, what were those hot things called?
5: Thistles.
3: Yeah, and those.
0: Oh, well then, Kanga can give you some breakfast. So they went into Kanga's house. And when Roo had said, Hello, Pooh, and Hello, Piglet, once, and Hello, Tigger, twice, because he'd never said it before and it sounded funny, they told Kanga what they wanted. And Kanga said very kindly, Well, look in my cupboard, Tigger dear, and see what you'd like. Because she knew at once that, however big Tigger seemed to be, he wanted as much kindness as Roo.
5: Shall I look too?
0: Said Pooh, who was beginning to feel a little 11 o'clockish. And he found a small tin of condensed milk, and something seemed to tell him that Tiggers didn't like this, so he took it into a corner by itself and went with it to see that nobody interrupted it. But the more Tigger put his nose into this and his paw into that, the more things he found which Tiggers didn't like. And when he had found everything in the cupboard and couldn't eat any of it, he said to Kanga,
3: What happens now, huh?
0: But Kanga and Christopher Robin and Piglet were all standing round Roo, watching him have his extract of malt. And Roo was saying,
7: Must I?
0: And Kanga was saying, Now, Roo dear, you remember what you promised.
4: What is it?
0: Whispered Tigger to Piglet.
4: His strengthening medicine, said Piglet. He hates it.
0: So Tigger came closer
6: and he leant over the back of Roo's chair, and suddenly he put out his tongue and took one large glollop. And with a sudden jump of surprise, Kanga said, "Oh!" and then clutched at the spoon again just as it was disappearing and pulled it safely back out of Tigger's mouth. But the extract of malt had gone. "Tigger, dear," said Kanga.
7: "He's taken my medicine, he's taken my medicine, he's taken my medicine,"
6: sang Roo happily, thinking it was a tremendous joke. Then Tigger looked up at the ceiling and closed his eyes, and his tongue went round and round his chops, in case he had left any outside. And a peaceful smile came over his face as he said,
4: "So that's what Tigger's like."
6: Which explains why he always lived at Kanga's house afterwards, and had extract of malt for breakfast, dinner and tea. And sometimes, when Kanga thought he wanted strengthening, he had a spoonful or two of Roo's breakfast after meals as medicine.
4: "But I think," said Piglet to Pooh, "that he's been strengthened quite enough.

0: At home. I want a soldier in a Busby. I want a soldier to come and play with me. I'd give him cream cakes, big ones, sugar ones. I'd give him cream cakes and cream for his tea. I want a soldier, a tall one, a red one. I want a soldier who plays on the drum. Daddy's going to get one. He's written to the shopman. Daddy's going to get one as soon as he can come. The knight whose armor didn't squeak. Of all the knights in Appledore, the wisest was Sir Thomas Tom. He multiplied as far as 4, and knew what 9 was taken from to make 11. He could write a letter to another knight. No other knight in all the land could do the things which he could do. Not only did he understand the way to polish swords, but knew what remedy a knight should seek whose armor had begun to squeak. And if he didn't fight too much, it wasn't that he did not care for blips and buffetings and such, but felt that it was hardly fair to risk by frequent injuries a brain as delicate as his. His castle, Castle Tom, was set conveniently on a hill, and daily, when it wasn't wet, he paced the battlements until some smaller knight who couldn't swim should reach the moat and challenge him. Or sometimes, feeling full of fight, he hurried out to scour the plain, and seeing some approaching knight, he either hurried home again, or hid, and when the foe was past, blew a triumphant trumpet blast. One day, when good Sir Thomas Tom was resting in a handy ditch, the noises he was hiding from, though very much the noises which he'd always hidden from before, seemed somehow less. Or was it more? The trotting horse, the trumpet's blast, the whistling sword, the armor's squeak, these, and especially the last, had clattered by him all the week. Was this the same, or was it not? Something was different. But what? Sir Thomas raised a cautious ear and listened as Sir Hugh went by. And suddenly he seemed to hear, or not to hear, the reason why this stranger made a nicer sound than other knights who lived around. Sir Thomas watched the way he went. His rage was such he couldn't speak. For years they'd called him down in Kent the knight whose armor didn't squeak. Yet here and now he looked upon another knight whose squeak had gone. He rushed to where his horse was tied. He spurred it to a rapid trot. The only fear he felt inside about his enemy was not how sharp his sword, how stout his heart, but has he got too long a start? Sir Hugh was singing, hand on hip, when something sudden came along and caught him a terrific blip right in the middle of his song. A thunderstorm, he thought, of course, and toppled gently off his horse. Then said the good Sir Thomas Tom, dismounting with a friendly air, allow me to extract you from the heavy armor that you wear. At times like these the bravest knight may find his armor much too tight. 100 yards or so beyond the scene of brave Sir Hugh's defeat, Sir Thomas found a useful pond, and careful not to wet his feet, he brought the armor to the brink and flung it in and watched it sink. So ever after, more and more, the men of Kent would proudly speak of Thomas Tom of Appledore, the knight whose armor didn't squeak, whilst Hugh, the knight who gave him best, squeaks just as badly as the rest. Wherever I am, there's always Pooh. There's always Pooh and me. Whatever I do, he wants to do.
1: Where are you going today?
0: Says Pooh.
1: Well, that's very odd, 'cause I was too. Let's go together,
0: says Pooh, says he.
1: Let's go together,
0: says Pooh. Pooh is the favourite, of course, there's no denying it. But Piglet comes in for a good many things which Pooh misses. Because you can't take Pooh to school without everybody knowing it. But Piglet is so small that he slips into a pocket, where it is very comforting to feel him when you're not quite sure whether 2 × 7 = 12 or 22. Sometimes he slips out and has a good look in the inkpot. And in this way he's got more education than Pooh. But Pooh doesn't mind. Some have brains and some haven't, he says. And there it is. So they went on, feeling just a little anxious now, in case the three animals in front of them were of hostile intent.
2: and Piglet wished very much that his grandfather T-W were there, instead of elsewhere, and Pooh thought how nice it would be if they met Christopher Robin suddenly, but quite accidentally, and only because he liked Christopher Robin so much. And then all of a sudden, Winnie the Pooh stopped again, and licked the tip of his nose in a cooling manner, for he was feeling more hot and anxious than ever in his life before. There were four animals in front of them.
1: "Do you see, Piglet? Look at their tracks. Three, as it were, Woozles, and one, as it was, Wizzle. Another Woozle has joined them."
2: And so it seemed to be. There were the tracks, crossing over each other here, getting muddled up with each other there. But quite plainly, every now and then, the tracks of four sets of paws.
3: "I think,"
2: said Piglet, when he had licked the tip of his nose too and found that it brought very little comfort,
3: "I think that I have just remembered something. I have just remembered something that I forgot to do yesterday and shan't be able to do tomorrow. So I suppose I really ought to go back and do it now."
1: "We'll do it this afternoon and I'll come with you," said Pooh.
3: "It isn't the sort of thing you could do in the afternoon," said Piglet quickly. "It's a very particular morning thing that has to be done in the morning, and if possible between the hours of... what would you say the time was?"
1: "About 12,
2: said Winnie the Pooh, looking at the sun.
3: "Between, as I was saying, the hours of 12 and 12:05. So really, dear old Pooh, if you'll excuse me... What's that?"
2: Pooh looked up at the sky, and then, as he heard the whistle again, he looked up into the branches of a big oak tree, and then he saw a friend of his.
1: "It's Christopher Robin,"
2: he said.
3: "Ah, then you'll be all right," said Piglet. "You'll be quite safe with him. Goodbye."
2: And he trotted off home as quickly as he could, very glad to be out of all.

0: Disobedience. James James Morrison Morrison Weatherby George Dupree took great care of his mother, though he was only three. James James said to his mother, "Mother," he said he, "you must never go down to the end of the town if you don't go down with me." James James Morrison's mother put on a golden gown. James James Morrison's mother drove to the end of the town. James James Morrison's mother said to herself, said she, "I can get right down to the end of the town and be back in time for tea." King John put up a notice. "Lost, or stolen, or strayed. James James Morrison's mother seems to have been mislaid. Last seen wandering vaguely quite of her own accord, she tried to get down to the end of the town. 40 shillings reward." James James Morrison Morrison, commonly known as Jim, told his other relations not to go blaming him. James James said to his mother, "Mother," he said he, "you must never go down to the end of the town without consulting me." James James Morrison's mother hasn't been heard of since. King John said he was sorry. So did the Queen and Prince. King John, somebody told me, said to a man he knew,
1: "If people go down to the end of the town, well, what can anyone do?"
0: Now then, very softly, J, J, M, M, W, G, to B, took great care of his mother, though he was only three. J, J said to his mother, "Mother," he said he, "you must never go down to the end of the town if you don't go down with me."

0: Independence.
1: I never did like...
0: Now take care, dear.
1: I never did want...
0: Hold my hand.
1: I never did think much of...
0: Not up there, dear.
1: It's no good saying it. They don't understand.
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was Hanu's Dream from Hawaii. 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

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I'm Sarah, wishing you sweet dreams.

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I'm Sarah, wishing you sweet dreams.

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I'm Sarah, wishing you sweet.

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I'm Sarah, wishing you sweet dreams.

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I'm Sarah, wishing you sweet dreams.

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I'm Sarah, wishing you sweet dreams.

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I'm Sarah, wishing you sweet dreams.

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I'm Sarah, wishing you sweet dreams.

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I'm Sarah, wishing you sweet dreams.

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I'm Sarah, wishing you sweet dreams.

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I'm Sarah, wishing you sweet.

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I'm Sarah, wishing you sweet dreams.

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Good morning. Welcome to the International Children's Arts Network. It sounds like the birds are waking up. Can you hear them?

This is the English Symphony Orchestra performing British composer Sir Edward Elgar's Morning Song. Originally, this piece of music was for violin and piano. Later on, Elgar decided to make this piece of music for the whole orchestra, including a flute, oboe, two clarinets, one bassoon, two horns, the string section, and a harp. We're going to hear this piece of music performed by a quartet. A quartet is four stringed instruments. You're listening to ICANN, and this is a quartet performing Morning Song.

That was a French song. Coming up is a mindful moment, a time where we can think about what the day has to offer. Right now is a piece of music called Air and Simple Gifts. It's performed by a cellist named Yo-Yo Ma.

there's an entire day ahead of us. Right now, it's time for a mindful moment. On ICANN, the International Children's Arts Network. Let's get comfortable. Take a moment to close your eyes. I'd like for you to imagine your favorite place, your happy place. This can be real or imaginary. Think of the things that are in your life that make you feel joy. Surround yourself with these items. As you're filling up your room with your favorite things, take a big breath in. Breathe out. Let's take 3 big breaths together. 1, 2, 3. At any point today, if you ever feel sad, upset, or angry, remember your happy place. Take a moment to close your eyes, imagine your favorite things, and take 3 big breaths until you feel better. I'm Sarah, and thanks for taking this mindful moment with me.

That was a piece of music for piano called Meditation. You're listening to ICANN, the International Children's Arts Network. I'm Sarah. Now, here's a harp variation on the song Early Morning.

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0: It's story time.
1: Hello, this is Richard, and I'm here with a classic French fairy tale with some familiar themes and unusual twists. The Princess Golden. There was once a king who decided that it was time to get himself a wife. He sent for pictures of all the nearby princesses who were young and single. Having studied the portraits carefully, he whittled his potential queens down to his top three. After a little more consideration, he found the one who was particularly to his liking. Her name was Princess Golden, and she was famous for her long golden hair.
2: "Certainly, if she's at least half as pretty as her picture, then she's the one for me,"
1: thought the king, and feeling pleased with himself for a decision well made, he ordered his most skilled ambassador to go and fetch her. Although this ambassador had never failed in any mission of peace or war, the king ordered him to take 21 carriages filled with wonderful gifts that would assist his silver-tongued speech to hit home. Princess Golden received the ambassador politely and listened to his honeyed words on behalf of the king. She replied that she was most flattered by his kind offer, but she did not feel ready for marriage. She returned all his wonderful gifts, apart from a box of English pins that were very scarce in her country. The ambassador returned with the 21 carriages, but no princess. As soon as he arrived home, he sent his family abroad for their safety. The next

0: day, he went before the king to report his failure and was duly punished with life imprisonment. As the guards led him away, the king called out, "See if you can talk your way out of the Dark Tower!" The king thought for a week about what could have possibly gone wrong and decided that the ambassador's ugly face had reflected badly on his own. "Next time, I'll be sure to send a good-looking young chap, and she'll think that a handsome servant works for an even more handsome king," he thought. He consulted with all the ladies in court, who all agreed that the most charming, eligible, and good-looking man in the service of the king was a messenger called Avenant. The king summoned Avenant and decided that he did indeed have the right talents for this delicate mission, which he explained in great detail. "And as a backup policy, you shall take 64 carriages filled with precious gifts," said the king enthusiastically. Avenant bowed deeply before replying. "If I may be so bold, sir, I believe that a lady cannot be bought by riches. I would advise a simple gift to charm and delight her, such as a sweet little dog in a pretty basket. In my humble judgment, sir, such a gift would be the best way to soften her heart."
1: "Brilliant!" exclaimed the king. "And far less costly, too. What a wonderful chap you are! How clever of me to have chosen you! But should you fail to persuade the princess, don't bother coming back. Unless you fancy living in the Dark Tower with that old windbag of an ambassador. I had to listen to his long words and boring speeches for years and years, and I can tell you, he's no fun to be with at all." Avenant set out for the kingdom of the princess, taking with him a little dog called Cabriole. After walking for some hours, he stopped by a stream to rest and to think about his mission. He must succeed in persuading the princess to marry the king. His whole life depended on it. He looked at Cabriole and said, "Do you promise to plead your hardest with those big brown eyes of yours?" And Cabriole replied,
2: "Yes, master, I shall. And don't fret, because that look in my eyes never fails to win a heart."
0: Just then, there was a sudden splash and a thud on the bank. Cabriole sprung to his 4 feet with a woof, and they both saw that a huge golden carp had jumped right out of the water and landed on the grass, where he was wriggling and gasping. Avenant thought for a moment about what a fine lunch the carp would make, but seeing how the poor creature was struggling for his life, he took pity on him. He scooped up the fish in his hat and tipped him back into the stream. The carp dived to the bottom, full of joy to be alive, before he popped up again and called back,
3: "Avenant, my thanks to you. And I'll be sure to never forget this good turn of yours, for you have saved my life."
0: Avenant bowed deeply and went on his way, wondering if his hat and his hair now had a slightly fishy smell. A little later, he was skirting around a field of wheat when he heard a cawing sound in the sky. He looked up and saw a black crow being chased by an eagle. "They say that crows are highly intelligent creatures," he said to himself. And his little companion looked up and said,
2: "Yes, indeed, they are almost as smart as dogs."
0: Avenant could not stand by and do nothing to help. So he reached for his hunting bow, took aim, and fired an arrow straight at the eagle. The flying predator fell down, and the crow was saved. He called from the sky.
1: "Avenant, my thanks to you, and I shall be sure to never forget this good turn of yours, for you have saved my life."
0: Avenant took off his fishy hat and bowed deeply, before continuing on his way. Towards evening, he was passing through a wood when he heard a frantic
4: twit-twoo
0: sound. He looked up into a tree and saw that an owl had been caught in a net that some woodsman had stretched between the branches. He took pity on the lovely bird, who was in such distress, and using his knife he cut her free. The owl flapped her brown wings and called out,
4: "Twit-twoo, Avenant, my thanks to you, and I shall be sure to never forget this good turn of yours, for you have saved my life."
0: The next morning, Avenant finally reached the palace of the princess. His arrival was announced to the princess, and she thought, "His name has a pleasing sound. I expect he is far nicer than the first ambassador, that boring fellow with a wart on the end of his nose, whose name was something like Bunyanson. I thought he would never stop talking, and I couldn't wait to get rid of him, though the pins he gave to me have come in handy." She started to prepare herself to look her best for the new ambassador, and 2 hours later, she met him in the council hall. She found that he did indeed have a pleasing manner, as well as offering her a delightful dog as a present. But she thought to herself, "Well, this isn't the actual chap I'm going to marry. He's just a messenger. But he's so nice. I don't want to ruin his diplomatic career with a straight no for an answer. I'd better do the decent thing and send him on an impossible mission."
5: She said,
0: "Your proposal is jolly interesting, but before I can even consider whether to say yes or no, I need you to do me a small favour. Last week, I lost a precious ring in the stream. Can you go and find it for me, please?"
5: The boy bowed deeply and promised to do his best to help the princess out, and backed away from the throne and out of the chamber. Once outside the palace, he was so cross that he threw his hat onto the ground and stamped on it.
0: "Bother," he said. "I'll never find a ring in the bottom of the stream. Some fish has probably eaten it for breakfast by now."
5: But his little dog looked up at him and said,
2: "I say, master, don't give up without even trying."
5: And Avenant replied, "Yes, I suppose you were right, little cabriole." And they set off back the way they had come. When they reached the bubbling stream, Avenant took off his boots and socks, rolled up his trouser, and waded into the water. He lifted up rocks and delved amongst the water weeds, but the cause was hopeless. He was just about to give up when he heard a loud splashing sound. He looked round and saw the golden carp leaping in and out of the water. And guess what he was holding in his mouth? It was the ring, of course. He tossed it to Avenant and called out,
3: "One good turn deserves another,"
5: before diving back into the water and swimming away. Well, you can imagine how pleased the young man was with himself for helping out that fish in its hour of need. He returned to the palace and presented the ring to the princess. She slipped it onto her finger without any change of expression. Outwardly, she was as cool as a cucumber, but inside she was thinking,
0: "Who is this remarkable young man? I must test him further to see if he is more than just lucky. Let's find out if he's a wizard with magical powers."
5: She said,
0: "Thank you for finding the ring. But before I can even consider your proposal, there is just one more little thing I must ask you to do for me. Not long before you came along, a giant called Gallifron asked for my hand in marriage." "What, I can't marry a giant," I had said. "I can hardly see over the top of your foot, let alone look you in the eye." He was very disgruntled by my answer, and told me that all the other princesses he had asked to marry had similar sentiments.
5: Then he gave me a week to change my mind and said that if I didn't do as he asked, he would squash all my subjects. Now a week is almost up, so I need you to go and kill him, please.
6: I can but try, replied Avanon bravely, and he backed out of the chamber.
5: Once he was outside the palace, he took off his left glove and started to eat it.
2: Are you hungry, master?
5: Asked his little dog.
2: No, I'm just frustrated, he replied. That annoying princess is just trying to get rid of me.
7: Well, let's go and take a look at the giant, said little Cabriole.
2: Perhaps she was exaggerating about his size.
5: But she hadn't been exaggerating at all. If anything, he was bigger than she had described. He was as huge as a castle. In fact, he was so big that he kept a cannon to use as a pistol. Avanon called up to him.
2: Hey, Mr. Giant, I've come to give you a good whopping.
5: The giant put on his spectacles and peered down to take a closer look at his challenger. When he saw a boy and a little dog, he laughed and was about to squash both of them with his little toe when something started to bother him. It was the crow who was pecking at his ear. He tried to swipe the annoying bird away, and in doing so, hit himself so hard that he knocked himself clean out. A moment later, brave Avanon finished him off with his sword. The crow called out,
4: "Caw! One good favour deserves another!"
5: The boy bowed deeply to thank the dear bird for his kind deed. The news of the giant's defeat spread fast. When Avanon reached the palace and stood before the princess, she found it hard to disguise her pleasure and relief at what he had achieved. Still, she decided to give him one more test.
2: Ahem, she said. Before I can even consider your request, there is a third little favour I must ask of you. Before I marry, I wish to have a few drops of water from the fountain of eternal youth and beauty. This will stop me from getting wrinkly and grey, and will be sure to keep my king pleased with me, even after the passing of a great many years, when, as you know, people are prone to forget why they were so keen to marry someone in the first place.
5: The boy bowed deeply and backed out of the chamber. When he was safely outside the palace, he punched his fist against the wall and hurt himself a great deal.
2: "Do you mean to knock a hole in that wall?" asked his little dog.
6: "No," replied Avanon. "I'm just annoyed because, like all princesses, she won't stop at two impossible tasks. Oh, no, she has to have three. Bad things always come in threes. This time we haven't a chance. The Fountain of Eternal Youth is in a deep, dark cave on top of Mount Enormous. And its entrance is a long tunnel that is guarded by snakes and scorpions. Nobody has ever managed to make their way into it, though many have died trying."
2: "Well," said the little dog, "we've certainly succeeded against odds before, so let's go and try our luck this time."
5: Avanon bought a new hat and some gloves, because it was going to be cold on top of Mount Enormous, and the pair set off on their third mission to woo Princess Golden on behalf of the king. After a week of trudging up a steep path, they found themselves in front of the entrance to the Cave of Eternal Youth. It was guarded by a serpent who gave them his coldest stare and hissed,
8: "Enter here and stay for all eternity. As you are both young, you will never grow old."
5: Cabriole and Avanon glanced at each other. The little dog said,
2: I say, master, let's go home.
0: Avenon nodded to his friend and replied,
2: That princess is pushing her luck if she thinks we're going into that cave. There's a reason that water from the Fountain of Eternal Youth is so rare. It's because nobody can get near it.
0: But as they started to head back down the path, they heard a sound up in the sky.
4: Twit-woo!
0: They looked up and saw the owl winging her way towards the dark cave. She flew into the entrance and after some time returned with a little bottle of water in her beak. She set this down before Avenon and said,
4: Twit-woo! One good favour deserves another!
0: Avenon bowed deeply and thanked the good owl, because truly she had done them a great favour. Now this time, when they reported their success to the princess, she could not hide her delight.
2: Who would not be thrilled with a few drops of water from the Fountain of Eternal Youth?
0: She exclaimed.
2: This is a most worthy gift. A king who has a servant as loyal, brave and brilliant as you are, my dear Avenon, must be a very great man indeed. I shall marry him after all.
0: Avenon bowed deeply and said,
2: Is there anything else we can do to help you today? No,
0: she said.
2: I couldn't ask for more than three impossible things. That would be unbecoming.
0: Avenon and the little dog backed out of the chamber. When they were both safely outside the palace, Avenon could not contain his delight. He danced for joy.
2: We did it!
0: He exclaimed.
2: We've succeeded against all odds, and now we're going to be rich, rich, rich!
4: Yup!
0: Woofed the little dog.
2: The king's going to be pretty pleased with our work when you deliver Princess Golden to him.
0: A week later, they set off for home. This time, Avenon sat in a carriage opposite Princess Golden, who held Cabriole on her lap. Although the road was a little bumpy, it was far better than walking. Princess Golden was very curious to know how Avenon had succeeded in his adventures. And he told her everything, including how he had helped the carp, the crow, and the owl, and how the creatures had returned his favours. She enjoyed listening to his stories and said,
2: I'm so glad you love animals, because I do too.
0: She thought how modest Avenon was, because other men might have boasted of their courage, and she saw that he had won against the odds because his heart was kind. He was about the same age as her and had a most charming manner. In short, she wished that he was the one that she was going to marry. When they reached the end of their journey, Avenon presented Princess Golden to the king. He was very pleased with her. But she, to tell you the truth, was not quite so sure about him. He was rather older than she had expected, and his manner was arrogant. He did not say anything particularly amusing or interesting, and liked to boast about all the people that he had thrown into the Dark Tower. As time went by, and the day of the wedding drew nearer, the king started to notice how the princess seemed bored in his company, and how fondly she spoke of Avenon, and suggested that he reward him for his courage and loyalty. The king thought to himself,
9: I'll give Avenon his just deserts,
0: and ordered him to be taken to the Dark Tower.
9: Be sure to put him in a cell with the ambassador,
0: he told the guards.
9: They have a lot to tell one another.
0: But even though Avenon was now safely out of the way, Princess Golden did not seem to grow any fonder of the king. In fact, she spent even more time in her room, and he thought that he could hear her crying.
9: It must be the gap between our ages,
0: he thought to himself, and he devised a cunning plan. When Princess Golden went out for her walk in the garden, he crept into her room and looked into her closet. There he found the little bottle containing the precious water from the Fountain of Eternal Youth. He poured a few drops into a glass of lime soda and knocked back the drink. Zing! He immediately felt 20 years younger. And when he looked in the mirror, there he was, as he liked to imagine himself, full of youth, with hair, all his teeth, and no dark rings under his eyes. You could see where his waist was supposed to be, and gone were all his warts and wrinkles. Thrilled and excited, he left the room and started to head down the stairs. He even thought about sliding down the banisters. His plan was to find his bride-to-be and to show her his renewed self. She was sure to be happy with him. But on the way, he noticed another change that had taken place inside him. This one was more subtle. The water had not only washed away the marks of time, but it had also worked its magic on his heart, and in doing so, it had purified his soul. He sat on a bench in the garden and looked at the world anew, as if for the first time, in all its beauty and imperfection.
9: "Why can't we live in an ideal world?"
0: he asked.
9: "Why can't everyone have what they want? Why do old fuddy-duddies have to make up all the rules?"
0: And the more he thought about it, the more he realized that he had ideals. And chief among his ideals was true love. Yes, he thought, everyone should marry for one reason alone, and that reason was the big L.
9: "I don't love Princess Golden," he thought to himself. "I just like the idea of having a beautiful wife. It's clear whom she really loves. And as I'm king, I can make good things happen."
0: And so, this story has a happy ending. The king released Avenant and everyone else whom he had unjustly imprisoned, and even a few that he had justly sent to jail. The ambassador was reunited with his family. His wife saw this as a mixed blessing. And Princess Golden married the messenger who had won her heart. They lived happily with their little dog, Cabriole, and numerous other pets that they collected as time went by. As for the king, he spent a lot of time partying and did not pay much attention to running the kingdom. Instead, he appointed the ambassador as his prime minister, and the old fuddy-duddy got on with making sure that everything ran smoothly. And that was the story of the Princess Golden, adapted by Bertie from a classic French fairy tale, and read by me, Richard, for StoryNori.com.
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That was a piece of music called chaconne. A chaconne is done in triple time, much like a waltz. 1, 2, 3, 1, 2, 3, 1, 2, 3. But in a chaconne, you hear repeated bass lines throughout. Here's another example of a chaconne. Rather than a piano, this is performed with the guitar.

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This next piece of music is going to sound a little familiar. It's called Cello Suite No. 1. 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

That was a song from Monsters, Inc. 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

Jambo Buwana. That's a song from a country in Africa called Kenya. 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

That was a piece of music from Italy. You're listening to ICANN, and this is the International Dance Hour. Can you shake your shoulders? Can you shake your hands? Can you shake your hips? Well, this song from Brazil is called Shaken Coconut.

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4: 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What If World is coming up next.

0: Hey there, folks, and welcome back to What If World, the show where your questions and ideas inspire off-the-cuff stories. My name's Mr. Eric, and today we've got a question from Andy.
1: Hi, my name is Andy, and my question is...
2: Wait, what do you like?
1: I like Avengers.
2: Don't you like the Avengers?
1: Yep.
2: Yes, now you have a question about mirrors. My question is...
1: That mirrors could talk back to each other.
2: What if our mirrors would talk back to each other? Say thanks.
1: Thanks.
0: Oh, Andy, that is a cool question. I have literally never had that thought occur to me. So creative. Did you know that there is a group of superheroes in What If World called the Answerers? Oh man, they are actually a lot like the Avengers of What Is World, but I'm actually more interested in their mirrors. In What If World, Thor was the leader of the Answerers. He was the son of Odin and the brother of Loki and a mighty warrior and god of thunder. And he really liked looking at himself in the mirror.
3: Yes, I am quite ripplingly buff. Yes, these muscles. I've got to keep them away from my mirror, lest they burst out of my armor and crack the very silver.
0: He heard something he thought sounded like a giggle.
3: What was that? Has some sort of villain invaded my private sanctum?
0: Another giggle. He spun on his heels. But there was no one there. Just his reflection staring back at him.
3: By the hammer of Mjolnir, something is afoot.
0: Thor picked up his hammer and stalked out of his dressing room, looking to see if there were any evildoers about. Two tall mirrors stood on either side of the dressing room, one of silver, one of gold.
4: Did you see him flexing?
0: Just then, Silver spoke up.
5: He's a little pig-headed, wouldn't you say?
4: Pig-headed? He's so conceited, he might as well be pig-bodied!
3: Yes, quite. But we've got to keep our laughing under control.
4: Oh, I know, I just can't help it. It's so ridiculous. I mean, he combs his hair for 30 minutes a day.
3: But listen, we're spying on Thor for Loki, so we've got to keep it low-key, and that
4: Loki, I get it.
3: Gold, that pun was unintentional. We've got to stay secret.
0: Just then, a big green monster burst into the dressing room. The Uncredible Hulk.
6: Well, I thought I heard somebody arguing in here.
0: The mirrors stayed quiet.
6: Is that you, brown recluse? It's just me, the Hulk.
0: A little giggle escaped from Gold.
6: Well, now I know someone's playing tricks on the Hulk. Where are you, brown recluse?
0: And the Hulk stomped through the dressing room, exiting at the other end.
3: Gold, you've got to keep it together. You know that Hulk likes smashing things.
4: Oh, I know, but who goes around wearing skin-tight purple shorts?
0: I don't know, but Loki wants to learn the Answerer's secrets, not who goes around wearing purple shorts and who doesn't.
4: Okay, I'll button up.
0: Thor burst in from the west side of the dressing room. The west side is where the Hulk had just exited.
3: Oh, Hulk says that Brown Recluse is hiding here somewhere.

0: with you, it must have been the brown recluse.
1: Right, well, let's go find her. I'll take the west exit, you take the east.
0: Well, first you madded me, now you bossed me around. Ulk upset.
2: The uncredible Ulk stalked out to the east, and Thor to the west. Silver the Mirror spoke up.
3: What do you think you're doing there, Gold?
4: I'm just trying to get them to talk. The more they talk, the more secrets we learn.
3: I think you're just trying to mess with them for your own enjoyment.
4: Well, Loki is a trickster. Don't you think he'd want us to play tricks?
3: Interesting. I don't...
2: Suddenly, a small woman was suspending herself down from the ceiling from a tiny thread of spiderweb. She was half human, half spider, with four arms and four legs. It was the brown recluse.
3: I've got to disguise myself as Thor for a mission. Good thing he left all his capes out.
2: Quickly, she started trying on different Thor outfits.
3: Does this one look okay?
4: Who are you talking to?
2: Asked Gold.
3: Shh, said Silver. Who said that?
2: Brown Recluse spun to face the gold mirror and inspected it thoroughly.
3: Must be some kind of Asgardian magic. Are you two some kind of guardians of the dressing room?
4: Not even close.
3: Yes, that's exactly what we are, the guardians of the dressing room, cut in Silver.
5: Right, well, I just need those clothes for a very important mission. I will bring them right back.
4: But you don't look like Thor at all. It would take someone of very limited intelligence in order to...
6: Thor, is that you?
2: It was the uncredible Hulk.
6: I haven't been able to find a brown recluse anywhere.
4: Oh,
2: said the brown recluse, trying to act like Thor.
6: I am not looking for her anymore. She's gone away.
0: Gone away?
2: Asked Hulk.
0: So you shouldn't have tried on all them capes. You just should have acted like yourself.
4: Oh,
2: said the brown recluse.
6: I'll try to remember that next time.
0: And listen, don't go trying on extra arms and legs either. She's gotta like you for you, Thor.
6: Right. I'll just take these extra arms and legs off when you go.
2: The uncredible Hulk walked back out the west exit.
4: Well, all right. It was good enough to fool the uncredible Hulk, but that's really not that impressive.
3: Yes, what would be more impressive, said Silver,
5: is if you talked about all of Thor's secrets. That way you would seem like the real, authentic Thor.
6: You know, that's a good idea. Okay, the magic that allows Thor to lift his hammer Mjolnir.
1: Yes?
2: But then the three of them heard Thor coming up from the east entrance. Brown Recluse ripped off the Thor costume and tied one of those purple capes around her waist, like purple shorts.
7: Oh, no way anyone falls for that. Uncredible Hulk, why are you down here? I thought you were searching the West Wing for Brown Recluse.
3: Said Brown Recluse, trying to sound like the Uncredible Hulk.
6: There ain't no brown recluse here. I already finished searching.
7: Hulk, are you all right? You don't look so good.
6: It's just I'm halfway back to my normal self, Ruth Renner. That's why my voice is a little higher.
7: Well, that's good. Ruth Renner is smarter than the Incredible Hulk. Now we can figure out why she's here.
6: But I just told you, she's not here at all. So you should just go take a nap and not come back up here.
7: Oh no, I'm not risking you hulking out in my dressing room. You'll rip up all my clothes.
2: I don't think you have to worry.

0: worry about that, whispered Gold.
1: What? Who said that? Brown Recluse, is that you?
2: Oh, yeah, maybe she's still here. You should go look for her,
0: said Brown Recluse, shooting a look at Gold the Mirror.
1: Well, she can't be far this time,
0: said Thor, and he walked out in the same direction the Incredible Hulk left.
2: No, I think I heard her go the other way.
1: I'm sorry, Hulk, I just can't really listen to you. I mean, it's like your accent is changing every 5 seconds.
2: That's not fair. I think I'm about to Hulk out. You'd better get out of here.
0: And she started flexing her muscles and jumping up and down as if she was about to grow in size.
1: Oh, fine, have it your way. I'll go this way, you go that way.
2: Oh, that's fine then, thanks.
0: And Thor finally disappeared. What are you two doing? Said Brown Recluse, walking back up to the mirrors. Clearly, you're not working for Thor, or you would have given me up. So what's your game, mirrors?
3: Oh, we just like playing tricks, that's all.
4: Shh! We don't like tricks, or anything about tricks, or secrets, or Loki-type stuff.
0: Silver started shining a bright red, embarrassed that it had just said Loki's name.
3: Oh, so you're Loki mirrors.
0: Well, if you want to play fun tricks on Thor, that's none of my business. But I need a Thor costume. So are we going to work together? Or is Thor going to find out about you two tricksters? I wonder if you can stand up against his hammer.
2: Oh no!
0: Shouted Gold, loud enough for everyone in the house to hear.
3: Shh, said Brown Recluse.
0: Suddenly she heard stomping up from both flights of staircases. It sounded like Hulk and Thor were coming up at the same time.
4: Oh, Thor's going to break us for sure.
3: Not if I can help it. You two follow my lead, and maybe we'll be okay.
0: The Incredible Hulk leapt in, smashing through the door.
5: Hulk, save! Who in trouble?
0: He looked left and right, but Brown Widow was too fast. She'd already gotten behind him, and she'd started throwing a bunch of brown fabric over him.
5: Who putting clothes on me?
0: He spun around, but she stayed just out of his sight, throwing a brown cloak over his shoulders.
5: Hulk don't like brown. Hulk only wear purple.
6: Oi, where are you at? Who's that?
0: It only took a few quick seconds of him spinning around and those clothes wrapping around him tighter and tighter until he was wrapped in brown fabric, and just then Thor burst in.
1: Brown Recluse, did I hear you? Are you in danger?
0: Brown Recluse rolled her eyes and snuck into the shadows.
1: Brown Recluse, what are you doing hiding on us? We've been looking everywhere for you.
0: Said the Incredible Hulk, but he was wrapped up so tight in that brown fabric he couldn't even talk.
1: Not talking, huh? You spies and your mysteries. What was that? You want a brown pillow? Well, I might have some around here.
0: Thor walked deeper into his wardrobe, just as the Incredible Hulk finally managed to burst through the brown clothes he was wrapped up in.
4: All right, who's playing tricks here? Seems like it must be Brown Recluse.
0: Thor overheard him talking.
1: Yeah, she's certainly here. I'm trying to find her a brown...
0: Thor had suddenly gone quiet, so the Incredible Hulk went to find him. Folks at home, can you guess what had happened to Thor?
4: Brown Recluse, I finally found you.
0: But the Incredible Hulk was not speaking to Brown Recluse.
3: It was Thor, wrapped up in brown clothes until he couldn't talk and barely move. Colt's giggle rang through the whole dressing room.
6: Now this is no time for laughs, brown recluse. You've played enough tricks on me. Ulk is gonna get you.
3: Ulk picked up Thor, still thinking he was the brown recluse. Mumbled Thor.
6: I do not snore.
3: Meanwhile, Brown Widow had snuck back to the mirrors. Do you two think that this costume I found would suit me?
7: Oh, it's splendid. You look just like Thor.
1: Not that anyone seems to be able to tell the difference anyway.
3: Oh, that's just these two. They're terribly foolish at times. Well, thank you two for your help. I hope you find what you're seeking. Well, we've already learned how easy they are to fool. That's something.
8: They all heard a
3: rip. Sounds like Thor had finally broken loose of all that brown clothing. Oh, time I go. Brown recluse shot a web up to the ceiling and was gone in an instant.
6: Oi, here, talking from here.
5: We've got you now, brown recluse. No more tricks.
6: I think the talking was coming from right here.
3: And Ulk jumped in front of Gold the mirror.
1: I believe I heard something coming from right here.
3: And Thor jumped in front of Silver the mirror.
6: Now, Thor, don't believe your eyes. Because it looks like the Brown Widow has disguised herself as me again.
1: I wouldn't count on it, Ulk. It appears to me as if Brown Widow has disguised herself as me.
3: But the two of them were just looking at their reflections. How can you be so thick? Said Thor's reflection.
1: See, she's putting words in my mouth.
3: It seems like your secret is you can't see through any disguises, said Gold, still looking like Ulk's reflection.
6: I can see through your disguise. That's not even what I sound like.
1: Wait, Ulk, I think I've got it figured out. I sincerely doubt it,
3: said Silver as Thor's reflection.
1: You see, said Thor. Brown Recluse has somehow disguised herself as both you and me.
6: At the same time?
1: So it seems.
6: I'm barely smarter than a troll, but that sounds impossible.
3: Completely impossible, said Gold, still looking like Ulk's reflection.
6: Well, that proves it, Thor. You're right, she's both of us at the same time.
5: Brown Recluse, this is freaking us out. Please stop.
1: Tell us the secret of how you pick up your hammer, and I will stop.
5: But you know how I pick it up, Brown Recluse.
3: I've forgotten. Can you remind me? Said Gold.
6: Better do what she says, Thor. It's weird hearing myself talk with a girl's voice.
1: Very well. The secret of picking up the mighty hammer Mjolnir is...
5: Yeah?
3: Yes?
1: Handle first.
3: Oh. The end. Oh man, the answerers? I don't even think those guys could answer who's who. Andy, I love doing superhero stories, and I love adding to What If World's roster of superheroes. I'd like to thank Karen Marshall, my editor and producer, Craig Martinson for our awesome theme song, Jason O'Keefe, who drew our new logo. I love it. Thanks, Jay. And all you little tricksters and jokesters at home for making sure that nobody gets hurt when you have fun. Until we meet again, keep wondering.

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That was a piece of music called Yesterday. Originally, that song was performed by a band called The Beatles. The Beatles were so huge and popular, they were basically like the Three Little Pigs. Everybody knew them.

This is a piece of music written by John Williams, an American composer, conductor, and pianist. He's written movie scores for E.T., Harry Potter, Superman, Home Alone, Jurassic Park, and this piece from a galaxy far, far away from Star Wars.

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Now when you pick a pawpaw or a prickly pear, and you prick a raw paw, well next time beware. Don't pick the prickly pear by the paw. 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But you don't need to use the claw when you pick a pear of the big pawpaw. 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
1: Dear man!
2: 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Coming up is nap time. 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

0: if your nerves are raw and your brain is fried, just grab a friend and take a ride together up on the open road. Come on, Maxie!
1: All in all, I'd rather have detention. 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

The Complete Works of Winnie the Pooh. The immortal stories from the books Winnie the Pooh and The House at Pooh Corner, and poems from When We Were Very Young and Now We Are Six by Alan Alexander Milne. Presented for radio, unabridged, in 18 parts. Produced by Christopher Toyne and performed by Peter Dennis. Part 11, in which a search is organized and Piglet nearly meets the Heffalump again.

0: in which a search is organized, and Piglet nearly meets the heffalump again. Pooh was sitting in his house one day counting his pots of honey, when there came a knock on the door.
1: 14, said Pooh. Come in. 14. Or was it 15? Bother, that's muddled me.
0: Hello, Pooh, said Rabbit.
1: Hello, Rabbit. 14, wasn't it?
0: What was?
1: My pots of honey, what I was counting.
0: 14, that's right.
1: Are you sure?
0: No, said Rabbit. Does it matter?
1: I'd just like to know, said Pooh humbly, so as I can say to myself, I've got 14 pots of honey left. Or 15, as the case may be. It's sort of comforting.
0: Well, let's call it 16, said Rabbit. What I came to say was, have you seen Small anywhere about?
1: I don't think so, said Pooh.
0: And then after thinking a little more, he said,
1: Who is Small?
0: One of my friends and relations, said Rabbit carelessly. This didn't help Pooh much, because Rabbit had so many friends and relations, and of such different sorts and sizes, that he didn't know whether he ought to be looking for Small at the top of an oak tree or in the petal of a buttercup.
1: I haven't seen anybody today, said Pooh. Not so as to say, hello, Small, too. Did you want him for anything?
0: I don't want him, said Rabbit, but it's always useful to know where a friend and relation is, whether you want him or whether you don't.
1: Oh, I see, said Pooh. Is he lost?
0: Well, said Rabbit, nobody has seen him for a long time, so I suppose he is. Anyhow, he went on importantly, I promised Christopher Robin I'd organize a search for him, so come on. Pooh said goodbye affectionately to his 14 pots of honey and hoped they were 15, and he and Rabbit went out into the forest. Now, said Rabbit, this is a search, and I've organized it.
1: Done what to it?
0: Said Pooh. Organized it, which means, well, it's what you do to a search when you don't all look in the same place at once. So I want you, Pooh, to search by the 6 pine trees first and then work your way towards Owl's house and look out for me there. Do you see?
1: No, said Pooh. What?
0: Then I'll see you at Owl's house in about an hour's time.
1: Is Piglet organized too?
0: We all are, said Rabbit, and off they went.
2: As soon as Rabbit was out of sight, Pooh remembered that he had forgotten to ask who Small was, and whether he was the sort of friend and relation who settled on one's nose, or the sort who got trodden on by mistake. And as it was too late now, he thought he would begin the hunt by looking for Piglet, and asking him what they were looking for before he looked for it.
1: And it's no good looking at the 6 pine trees for Piglet, said Pooh to himself, because he's been organized in a special place of his own, so I should

0: We'll have to look for the special place first. I wonder where it is.
1: And he wrote it down in his head like this. Order of looking for things. 1. Special place, to find Piglet. 2. Piglet, to find who Small is. 3. Small, to find Small. 4. Rabbit, to tell him I found Small. 5. Small again, to tell him I found Rabbit.
0: Which makes it look like a bothering sort of day,
1: thought Pooh as he stumped along. The next moment, the day became very bothering indeed, because Pooh was so busy not looking where he was going that he stepped on a piece of the forest which had been left out by mistake. And he only just had time to think to himself,
0: I'm flying, what owl does, I wonder how you stop.
1: When he stopped.
0: Bump!
1: Ow! Squeaked something.
0: That's funny, thought Pooh. I said ow without really ooing.
2: Help!
1: Said a small, high voice.
0: That's me again, thought Pooh. I've had an accident and fallen down a well, and my voice has gone all squeaky and works before I'm ready for it, because I've done something to myself inside. Bother!
2: Help! Help!
0: There you are. I say things when I'm not trying, so it must be a very bad accident.
1: And then he thought that perhaps when he did try to say things, he wouldn't be able to. So, to make sure, he said loudly,
0: A very bad accident to Pooh Bear!
2: Pooh!
1: Squeaked the voice.
0: It's Piglet!
1: Cried Pooh eagerly. Where are you?
2: Underneath!
1: Said Piglet in an underneath sort of way.
0: Underneath what?
2: You!
1: Squeaked Piglet.
2: Get up!
0: Oh!
1: Said Pooh and scrambled up as quickly as he could.
0: Did I fall on you, Piglet?
2: You fell on me,
1: said Piglet, feeling himself all over.
0: I didn't mean to,
1: said Pooh sorrowfully.
2: I didn't mean to be underneath, said Piglet sadly. But I'm all right now, Pooh, and I am so glad it was you.
0: What's happened? Said Pooh. Where are we?
2: I think we're in a sort of pit. I was walking along, looking for somebody, and then suddenly I wasn't anymore. And just when I got up to see where I was, something fell on me, and it was you.
0: So it was, said Pooh.
2: Yes,
1: said Piglet.
2: Pooh,
1: he went on nervously and came a little closer.
2: Do you think we're in a trap?
1: Pooh hadn't thought about it at all, but now he nodded. For suddenly he remembered how he and Piglet had once made a poo trap for heffalumps, and he guessed what had happened. He and Piglet had fallen into a heffalump trap for poos. That was what it was.
2: What happens when the heffalump comes?
1: Asked Piglet tremblingly when he had heard the news.
0: Perhaps he won't notice you, Piglet,
1: said Pooh encouragingly,
0: because you're a very small animal.
2: But he'll notice you, Pooh.
0: He'll notice me, and I shall notice him, said Pooh, thinking it out. We'll notice each other for a long time, and then he'll say, Ho, ho.
1: Piglet shivered a little at the thought of that, ho, ho, and his ears began to twitch.
2: What will you say?
1: He asked. Pooh tried to think of something he would say, but the more he thought, the more he felt that there is no real answer to ho, ho, said by a heffalump in the sort of voice this heffalump was going to say it in.
0: I shan't say anything, said Pooh at last. I shall just hum to myself as if I was waiting for something.
2: Then perhaps he'll say ho, ho, again,
1: suggested Piglet anxiously.
0: He will,
1: said Pooh. Piglet's ears twitched so quickly that he had to lean them against the side of the trap to keep them quiet.
0: He will say it again, said Pooh, and I shall go on humming. And that will upset him, because when you say ho, ho twice in a gloating sort of way, and the other person only hums, you suddenly find, just as you begin to say it the third time, that that, well, you find...
2: What?
0: That it isn't, said Pooh.
2: Isn't what?
1: Pooh knew what he meant, but being a bear of very little brain, couldn't think of the words.
0: Well, it just isn't, he said again.
2: You mean it isn't ho-ho-ish anymore,
1: said Piglet hopefully. Pooh looked at him admiringly and said that that was what he meant, if you went on humming all the time because you couldn't go on saying ho-ho forever.
2: But he'll say something else,
1: said Piglet.
0: That's just it. He'll say, what's all this? And then I shall say, and this is a very good idea, Piglet, which I've just thought of, I shall say, it's a trap for a heffalump which I've made, and I'm waiting for the heffalump to fall in, and I shall go on humming. That will unsettle him.
2: Pooh!
1: cried Piglet, and now is his turn to be the admiring one.
2: You've saved us!
0: Have I?
1: Said Pooh, not feeling quite sure. But Piglet was quite sure, and his mind ran on, and he saw Pooh and the heffalump talking to each other, and he thought suddenly, and a little sadly, that it would have been rather nice if it had been Piglet and the heffalump talking so grandly to each other, and not Pooh, much as he loved Pooh, because he really had more brain than Pooh, and the conversation would go better if he, and not Pooh, were doing one side of it. And it would be comforting afterwards in the evenings to look back on the day when he answered a heffalump back as bravely as if the heffalump wasn't there. It seemed so easy now. He knew just what he would say. Heffalump, gloatingly.
3: Ho, ho!
1: Piglet, carelessly.
2: Tra-la-la, tra-la-la.
1: Heffalump, surprised and not quite so sure of himself.
3: Ho, ho!
1: Piglet, more carelessly still.
2: Tiddle-dum-tum, tiddle-dum-tum.
1: Heffalump, beginning to say ho, ho, and turning it awkwardly into a cough.
3: What's all this?
1: Piglet, surprised.
2: Hello. This is a trap I've made, and I'm waiting for a heffalump to fall into it.
1: Heffalump, greatly disappointed.
3: Oh.
1: After a long silence.
3: Are you sure?
1: Piglet,
2: yes.
1: Heffalump.
3: Oh.
1: Nervously.
3: I thought it was a trap I'd made to catch piglets.
1: Piglet, surprised.
2: Oh, no.
1: Heffalump.
3: Oh.
1: Apologetically.
3: I must have got it wrong then.
1: Piglet.
2: I'm afraid so.
1: Politely.
2: I'm sorry.
1: He goes on humming. Heffalump.
3: Well, I suppose I'd better be getting back.
1: Piglet, looking up carelessly.
2: Must you? Well, if you see Christopher Robin anywhere, you might tell him I want him.
1: Heffalump, eager to please.
3: Certainly, oh, certainly.
1: He hurries off. Pooh, who wasn't going to be there, but we find we can't do without him.
0: Oh, Piglet, how brave and clever you are.
1: Piglet, modestly.
2: Not at all, Pooh.
1: And then, when Christopher Robin comes, Pooh can tell him all about it. While Piglet was dreaming this happy dream, and Pooh was wondering again whether it was 14 or 15, the search for Small was still going on all over the forest. Small's real name was Very Small Beetle, but he was called Small for short when he was spoken to at all, which hardly ever happened except when somebody said, really small. He had been staying with Christopher Robin for a few seconds, and he had started round a gorse bush for exercise, but instead of coming back the other way as expected, he hadn't, so nobody knew where he was. I expect he's just gone home, said Christopher Robin to Rabbit.
4: Did he say goodbye and thank you for a nice time?
1: Said Rabbit.
4: He'd only just said, how do you do?
1: Said Christopher Robin.
4: Ha!
1: Said Rabbit. After thinking a little, he went on.
4: Has he written a letter saying how much he enjoyed himself and how sorry he was he had to go so suddenly?
1: Christopher Robin didn't think he had.
4: Ha!
1: Said Rabbit again, and he looked very important.
4: This is serious. He is lost. We must begin the search at once.
1: Christopher Robin, who was thinking of something else, said, Where's Pooh? But Rabbit had gone. So he went into his house and drew a picture of Pooh going for a long walk at about 7 o'clock in the morning. And then he climbed to the top of his tree and climbed down again. And then he wondered what Pooh was doing and went across the forest to see. It was not long before he came to the gravel pit, and he looked down. And there were Pooh and Piglet, with their backs to him, dreaming happily.
4: Ho, ho! Said Christopher Robin loudly and suddenly. Piglet jumped 6 inches in the air with surprise and anxiety. But Pooh went on dreaming.
2: It's the heifer lump,
4: thought Piglet nervously.
2: Now then.
1: He hummed in his throat a little, so that none of the words should stick. And then, in the most delightfully easy way, he said,
2: Tra-la-la, tra-la-la.
1: As if he had just thought of it. But he didn't look round, because if you look round and see a very fierce heffalump looking down at you, sometimes you forget what you were going to say.
0: Rum-tum-tum-tee-lum,
1: said Christopher Robin in a voice like Pooh's, because Pooh had once invented a song which went,
0: Tra-la-la, tra-la-la, tra-la-la, tra-la-la, rum-tum-tum-tee-lum.
1: So whenever Christopher Robin sings it, he always sings it in a Pooh voice, which seems to suit it better.
2: He said the wrong thing,
1: thought Piglet anxiously.
2: He ought to have said ho-ho again. Perhaps I had better say it for him.
1: And as fiercely as he could, Piglet said,
4: Ho-ho! How did you get there, Piglet?
1: Said Christopher Robin in his ordinary voice.
2: This is terrible,
1: thought Piglet.
2: First he talks in Pooh's voice, then he talks in Christopher Robin's voice, and he's doing it so as to unsettle me.
1: And being now completely unsettled, he said very quickly and squeakily,
2: This is a trap for Pooh's, and I'm waiting to fall in it, ho-ho. What's all this? And then I say ho-ho again.
4: What? Said Christopher Robin.
2: A trap for ho-hos, said Piglet huskily. I've just made it, and I'm waiting for the ho-ho to come.
1: How long Piglet would have gone on like this, I don't know. But at that moment, Pooh woke up suddenly and decided that it was 16. So he got up. And as he turned his head so as to soothe himself in that awkward place in the middle of the back where something was tickling him, he saw Christopher Robin.
0: Hello!
1: He shouted joyfully.
4: Hello, Pooh!
1: Piglet looked up and looked away again. And he felt so foolish and uncomfortable that he had almost decided to run away to sea and be a sailor when suddenly he saw something.
2: Pooh!
1: He cried.
2: There's something climbing up your back.
4: I thought there was, said Pooh.
2: It's small,
1: cried Piglet.
0: Oh, that's who it is it?
1: Said Pooh.
2: Christopher Robin! I found small,
1: cried Piglet.
4: Well done, Piglet,
1: said Christopher Robin. And at these encouraging words, Piglet felt quite happy again and decided not to be a sailor after all. So when Christopher Robin had helped them out of the gravel pit, they all went off together, hand in hand. And 2 days later, Rabbit happened to meet Eeyore in the forest.
4: Hello, Eeyore, he said. What are you looking for?
0: Small, of course, said Eeyore. Haven't you any brain?
4: Oh, but didn't I tell you, said Rabbit. Small was found 2 days ago.
1: There was a moment's silence.
0: Ha, ha,
1: said Eeyore bitterly.
0: Merriment and what not. Don't apologize. It's just what would happen.

0: Before tea, Emmeline has not been seen for more than a week. She slipped between the two tall trees at the end of the green. We all went after her. Emmeline! Emmeline! I didn't mean, I only said that your hands weren't clean. We went to the trees at the end of the green, but Emmeline was not to be seen. Emmeline came slipping between the two tall trees at the end of the green. We all ran up to her. Emmeline, where have you been? Where have you been? Why, it's more than a week. And Emmeline said, sillies, I went and saw the Queen. She says my hands are perfectly clean.
1: Bad Sir Brian Botany. Sir Brian had a battle axe with great big knobs on. He went among the villagers and blipped them on the head. On Wednesday and on Saturday, but mostly on the latter day, he called at all the cottages, and this is what he said. I am Sir Brian. Ting-ling. I am Sir Brian. Rat-tat. I am Sir Brian, as bold as a lion. Take that, and that, and that. Sir Brian had a pair of boots with great big spurs on, a fighting pair of which he was particularly fond. On Tuesday and on Friday, just to make the street look tidy, he'd collect the passing villagers and kick them in the pond. I am Sir Brian, splash! I am Sir Brian, splosh! I am Sir Brian, as bold as a lion. Is anyone else for a wash? Sir Brian woke one morning and he couldn't find his battle axe. He walked into the village in his second pair of boots. He had gone 100 paces when the street was full of faces, and the villagers were round him with ironical salutes.
2: You are Sir Brian? Indeed. You are Sir Brian? Dear, dear. You are Sir Brian, as bold as a lion? Delighted to meet you here.
1: Sir Brian went a journey, and he found a lot of duckweed. They pulled him out and dried him, and they blipped him on the head. They took him by the breeches, and they hurled him into ditches, and they pushed him under waterfalls, and this is what they said.
2: You are Sir Brian? Don't laugh. You are Sir Brian? Don't cry. You are Sir Brian, as bold as a lion? Sir Brian the lion? Goodbye.
1: Sir Brian struggled home again and chopped up his battle axe. Sir Brian took his fighting boots and threw them in the fire. He is quite a different person now. He hasn't got his spurs on. And he goes about the village as B. Botany, Esquire. I am Sir Brian. Oh, no. I am Sir Brian. Who's he? I haven't got any title. I'm Botany. Plain Mr. Botany. Me.

0: nothing to be done, he said. We shall have to wait for you to get thin again.
1: How long does getting thin take?
0: Asked Pooh anxiously. About a week, I should think.
1: But I can't stay here for a week.
0: You can stay here, all right, silly old bear. It's getting you out which is so difficult.
2: We'll read to you, said Rabbit cheerfully. And I hope it won't snow, he added. And I say, old fellow, you're taking up a good deal of room in my house. Do you mind if I use your back legs as a towel horse? Because, I mean, there they are, doing nothing, and it would be very convenient just to hang the towels on them.
1: A week? Said Pooh gloomily. What about meals?
0: I'm afraid no meals, said Christopher Robin, because of getting thin quicker. But we will read to you.
1: Bear began to sigh, and then found that he couldn't because he was so tightly stuck. And a tear rolled down his eye as he said, Then would you read a sustaining book, such as would help and comfort a wedged bear in great tightness?
0: So for a week Christopher Robin read that sort of book at the north end of Pooh, and Rabbit hung his washing on the south end. And in between, Bear felt himself getting slenderer and slenderer. And at the end of the week, Christopher Robin said, Now! So he took hold of Pooh's front paws, and Rabbit took hold of Christopher Robin, and all Rabbit's friends and relations took hold of Rabbit, and then they all pulled together, and for a long time Pooh only said, Ow! And, Ooh! And then all of a sudden he said, just as if a cork were coming out of a bottle. And Christopher Robin and Rabbit and all Rabbit's friends and relations went head over heels backwards, and on the top of them came Winnie the Pooh, free. The Christening. What shall I call my dear little Dormouse? His eyes are small, but his tail is enormous. I sometimes call him Terrible John, 'cause his tail goes on and on and on. And I sometimes call him Terrible Jack, 'cause his tail goes on to the end of his back. And I sometimes call him Terrible James, 'cause he says he likes me calling him names. But I think I shall call him Jim, 'cause I am so fond of him. Nursery chairs. One of the chairs is South America. One of the chairs is a ship at sea. One is a cage for a great big lion, and one is a chair for me. The first chair. When I go up the Amazon, I stop at night and fire a gun to call my faithful band, and Indians in twos and threes come silently between the trees and wait for me to land. And if I do not want to play with any Indians today, I simply wave my hand, and then they turn and go away. They always understand. The second chair. I'm a great big lion in my cage, and I often frighten Nanny with a roar. Then I hold her very tight and tell her not to be so frightened, and she doesn't be so frightened any more. The third chair. When I am in my ship, I see the other ships go sailing by. A sailor leans and calls to me as his tall ship goes sailing by. Across the sea he leans to me, above the winds I hear him cry, Is this the way to round the world? He calls as he goes by. The fourth chair. Whenever I sit in a high chair for breakfast or dinner or tea, I try to pretend that it's my chair and that I am a baby of three. Shall I go off to South America? Shall I put out in my ship to sea? Or get in my cage and be lions and tigers? Or shall I be only me?

0: Halfway down the stairs is a stair where I sit. There isn't any other stair quite like it. I'm not at the bottom, I'm not at the top. So this is the stair where I always stop. Halfway up the stairs isn't up and isn't down. It isn't in the nursery, it isn't in the town. And all sorts of funny thoughts run round my head. It isn't really anywhere. It's somewhere else instead.
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3: 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That was In Which a Search is Organized and Piglet Nearly Meets a Heffalump Again. Tune in tomorrow at the same time for In Which It Is Shown That Tigger Don't Climb Trees.

On a branch of the tall tree sat the bird, Peter's friend. 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

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And so she decided to take a nice swim in the deep pond in the meadow.

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To this, the duck replied, "What kind of a bird are you, if you can't swim?" 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

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While the duck quacked angrily at the cat,

0: from the middle of the pond. 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By the time I get there, the bird may have flown away." Then Peter's grandfather came out of the cottage. He was very angry because Peter had gone into the meadow.
1: "It is a dangerous place. If a wolf should come out of the forest, then what would you do?"

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But no matter how fast the duck tried to run, she couldn't escape the wolf. He was getting nearer and nearer, catching up with her. And then he caught her. And with one huge gulp, he swallowed her.

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He ran to the cottage, found a strong rope, and climbed up the high stone wall. Now, one of the branches of the tree, around which the wolf was stalking, happened to stretch out over the wall. And so, taking hold of the branch, Peter nimbly climbed from the wall up into the tree. Peter said to the bird, "Fly down and circle round the wolf's head. But be careful, don't let him catch you."

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But the bird was swift and clever, and the wolf simply couldn't do anything about it.

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0: Winding up the procession came Grandfather and the cat. 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
1: Well, but if Peter hadn't caught the wolf, what then?

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0: And that is the story of Peter and the Wolf.
1: Would you like to have some fun? They are celebrating at Grandfather's tonight, and we have been invited to the party. I hear that there will be music and dancing. Come with me.
2: Please, come in.

You're listening to ICAN, and it's poetry time. I'm Emma Clark, and I'll be reading this poem called Clouds. I chose this poem because it seemed like the perfect way to start off the summer, with blue skies and fluffy white clouds. White sheep, on a blue hill. When the wind stops, you all stand still. 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

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Before that, let's travel to Russia. For Petrushka, that's a Russian puppet

That's some jazz, a style of music that started in New Orleans. 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A simple and fun jazz move is called the shimmy. 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Now you're shimmying. Here's some jazz to try out your new moves.

0: Let's hear a story.
1: Aesop's Fables. Hello, this is Natasha, and Prince Bertie the Frog has asked me to bring you some animal stories by Aesop. Aesop was famous for writing stories with a lesson called a moral. Most of his fables are rather short, but very sweet. And so here's four of them. Bertie's asked the animals themselves to tell the stories, and the first one is told by a rat from India. It's called The Rat and the Elephant.
2: Some people say that rats are ugly creatures. When they've seen a rat running along, they go, "Eek!" Well, I don't know about you, but I've always thought that this was rather rude. Rats can have hurt feelings too, you know. In any case, when I catch sight of my reflection in a stream, I think I'm rather cute. Well, just recently, I was trotting along the King's Highway in my sweet little way when I heard a great commotion on the road up ahead. Who or what is causing all that fuss? I wondered. When I got closer, I saw the King himself riding along on top of a great fat lump of an elephant. The crowd of onlookers was oohing and aahing, full of admiration for that stupid beast with a nose that's far too big for her face. She's much uglier than me, I thought. And so I started to spring up and down and say, "Hey, everyone, why not look at me? I'm such a cutie pie. I could join the king's household and be a royal rat, if there was any justice in the world." At first, nobody noticed me. They were all too busy ogling that stupid elephant. And little did I know, but riding behind the elephant in the carriage was the princess, and she was holding a beastly cat in her arms. When he caught sight of me, the cat leapt out of the carriage and started to chase me. I had to run for my life and just pop down a hole in time before the cat could eat me up. And so now I've changed my mind about wanting people to notice me and admire me. I've decided that sometimes it's far better not to draw attention to yourself, but just to get on quietly with your own business. And that was the fable of The Rat and the Elephant by Aesop. The next fable is called The Grasshopper and the Ants, and it's told by the grasshopper.
3: "I'm an artist, and as everyone knows, artists are usually very poor. But normally I don't mind about that. When the sun is shining, I sit on my favourite blade of grass and make cheerful music for everyone to listen to. I have lots of friends, and together we formed an orchestra. Everyone loves our music and says how cheerful it makes them feel. Well, almost everyone. There's a family of ants who never stop to listen. They take themselves far too seriously for music or enjoyment. All they do is work, work, work, even when the sun is shining. 'Hey, you ants,' I said to them, 'it's a lovely summer's day. Why don't you stop for a little while and listen to my sweet music?' 'No time to stop,' one of them said, panting away. 'We're far too busy stocking up food for winter.' The months went by and the days got shorter and colder. It was shivering so much that I couldn't even sing. A hard frost was on the ground, and I couldn't even find a crumb to eat. I was so hungry. So I went to see that busy family of ants and said, 'Please, sirs, I'm a poor, hungry musician. Spare me a few crumbs from your store of food.' But do you know what? Those ants just turned their noses up at me. They were so stingy that they wouldn't even share any of their food with me. Oh, well, I'll have to go hungry this winter. In the new year, I'll make a resolution. When the times are good, I'll remember to save some food for a rainy day. And that was the story of The Grasshopper and the Ants by Aesop. Do you think the grasshopper was lazy? Well, I think he was. But I also think grasshoppers sound very cheerful when they're playing their music. Those ants were perhaps just a bit too serious. We've still got two more stories to go, and the next one is told by a fox, and it's called The Fox and the Crow. I bet you can't guess what I like to eat best of all. Yes, I knew that you would say that foxes like to eat hens best, and stolen ones at that. And I don't mind admitting that I wouldn't ever say no to a nice fat chicken once in a while. But not many people know that what foxes appreciate even more than chicken is a nice bit of cheese once in a while. Well, today I ate a wonderfully rich and creamy slice of cheddar for my breakfast. It was kindly given to me by a beautiful black-feathered bird whose voice is even more wonderful than her looks. No, I don't mean the skylark or a fancy bird of paradise. I'm talking about Miss Crow, up in the tree. It was a fine, bright morning, and I was following my sharp nose through the woods in search of a bite to eat, when I caught a cheesy smell on the breeze. I looked up into the tree, and there on the branch I saw Miss Crow, looking terribly pleased with herself, for in her beak she held a large piece of cheese. It was stolen, no doubt, from the farmer over the hill. But I'm not one to go round accusing people of this and that. And so I called on my neighbour and said, "Good morning, Miss Crow. You are looking very lovely today, if I may say so." And Miss Crow cocked her head on one side and looked at me with her beady little eye. But she kept her beak firmly closed on the cheese. "Such a charming creature," I mused to myself, making sure, nevertheless, that she could overhear. "Such a fine sheen on those wondrous black feathers. What wings, what legs, and the beak! Exquisite!" I could see that Miss Crow was paying close attention to my words, even though she was pretending ever so hard not to hear. So I gazed up at the tree with admiration and love in my eyes and said, "Ah, my heart is smitten by this wonderful bird. If only I could hear her voice. I'm sure that such a charming creature must sing most sweetly. If I could hear but one line of her song, I would hail her as the Princess of the Forest." And now I could see my words had hit home. Swelling with pride, Miss Crow puffed up her feathers and began to sing the most lovely music I had ever heard. "Well, all right. I know that you're saying that Miss Crow's voice is not exactly star quality, but to me that was just the sound that I'd been waiting for. Because as soon as she opened her beak, the cheese fell to the ground, and I snapped up my breakfast. Which only goes to show that flattery will get you everywhere. And that was the story of the fox and the crow. And the moral is just too true, I'm afraid. The next fable is a bit of a scary warning. It's told by a little mouse, and you will also hear from his mother. It's called The Little Mouse.
2: Mummy! Mummy! Thank goodness it's you! I've just escaped by a whisker from the most frightful, scary monster that there ever was. Just now, I was strolling along, minding my own business, when, just as I looked into the farmyard, I saw two strange creatures. One of them looked very kind and fluffy and had lovely whiskers, but the other was the most scary monster you ever did imagine. On top of his head and in front of his neck hung pieces of raw red meat. He walked about this way and that, tearing up the ground with his toes and beating his arms against his sides. The moment he caught sight of me, he opened his pointed mouth as if to swallow me. And then he let out a cry that frightened me almost to death. If it had not been for that terrible monster, I would have made friends with a pretty creature who looked so good and gentle. He had thick, velvety fur, a soft face, and his eyes were bright and shining. As he looked at me, he waved his fine, long tail and smiled. I am sure he was just about to speak to me, when the monster I have told you about let out a screaming yell. I ran for my life. Mother Mouse, my little mouse, that gentle creature you saw was none other than the cat. Under his kindly appearance, he bears a grudge against every one of us. The other was nothing but the cockerel, who wouldn't harm you in the least. As for the cat, he eats us. So be thankful, my child, that you escaped with your life. And as long as you live, never judge people by their looks. And that was the fable of The Little Mouse by Aesop. I'm glad that he got away, aren't you? Don't forget, you can find loads of free audio stories at storynori.com. For now, from me, Natasha. Bye-bye!
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That's a piece of music for wind instruments, and it's about the summer wind. I'm Sarah, and you've made it to Art Time on ICANN, the International Children's Arts Network. Today we're going to be thinking about summer. What does summer mean to you? Does it mean going to camps, playing outside, running through sprinklers and swimming in a pool? Grab your art supplies and create a picture that looks like summer. Let this piece of music, called Summer Music, inspire your creation.

0: That was Summer Music. When you're creating an image, you might not only think about what you see, but also what you hear. What kind of people do you see out and about? What do they sound like? Are they making jokes? Is there a lot of laughter? Are people riding their bikes? Can you hear their tires on the pavement? Where would you expect to hear this piece of music during your summer day?
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That's a piece of music called In a Summer Garden. It's art time on ICANN. How's your masterpiece coming along? Have an adult take a picture and send it to us on Instagram at ICANN.radio. Coming up, my friend Emma has a poem called Where Go the Boats. But right now, here's another piece of music inspired by summer. This is To Be Sung of a Summer Night.

You're listening to ICAN, and it's poetry time. I'm Emma Clark, and while most kids think that going to the dentist is scary, I think getting a haircut is even scarier. That's why I'll be reading this poem called I Went to the Barber, from Ken Nesbitt's book, My Hippo Has the Hiccups. I went to the barber. He cut off my hair, which would have been great, but he didn't stop there. He slipped with his scissors, he snipped with his shears, and cut off my eyebrows and both of my ears. I jumped in my seat, causing several more slips. He cut off my nose and my cheeks and my lips. With one final slip-up, he cut off my head, and that is the reason I ended up dead. So kids, if your dad tells you, you need a trim, just pull out this poem and show it to him. As soon as he reads this, I'm willing to bet that that's the last haircut that you'll ever get.

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Hey everyone, you're listening to ICANN, the International Children's Arts Network. I'm Artie Coldwater, and this is Screenshot, where we feature the best of video game, movie, and television soundtracks. Coming up in just a bit, we'll feature music from the epic superhero movie Wonder Woman 1984, but first, let's get ready to whistle, along with a classical version of music from Disney's Pinocchio. The 1995 album, Hi-Ho Mozart, took classic Disney songs and reimagined them through the lens of composers like Héctor Villa-Lobos, Scott Joplin, and Mozart, who's the inspiration for this next track, the song Give a Little Whistle from the animated Pinocchio, which is heard as Jiminy Cricket teaches Pinocchio how to whistle and tells him to always let your conscience be your guide. And here's a very Mozartian version of the song with the English Chamber Orchestra, under Donald Fraser, who arranged the tune.

Just like a Mozart classic, that was a classical rendition of the tune Give a Little Whistle from Disney's Pinocchio. What'd you think of that version? I'd love to hear about it. This is Screenshot here on ICANN. I'm Marty Coldwater. I have one more piece of music, and it's a very heavy orchestral work from the movie Wonder Woman 1984. One of comic book's greatest heroes, Wonder Woman, was given her powers by the mythical Greek gods. And with those great abilities, she needs some grand music too. We have that with the title track from the soundtrack. This one's going to get your head rockin'.

Whoa, did that one get you pumped up or what? That was the title track from Wonder Woman 1984. It was composed by the great Hans Zimmer. Such cool music. Thanks for listening to Screenshot here on ICANN, the International Children's Arts Network. I'm Marty Coldwater. If you enjoyed this program, we'd love to hear from you. Email us your messages, requests, or ideas to screenshot@allclassical.org. And until next time, just keep playing.

0: 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I'm Sarah, and my friend Cleo loves animals. When I asked her if she could describe her very own adventure, this is what she came up with.
1: If I went on an adventure, I would probably do it to learn about animals. I would probably do a tropical adventure and see lots of birds and pandas and red pandas because I really like learning about animals. There's a lot of people walking around and everything looks very green. It's really fun. I'm Cleo, and I am 9 years old.
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That was a Chinese song called Tum Tum Chun. Coming up, my friend Oliver has an underwater adventure. But first, here's the Mickey Mouse Club. Can you spell Mickey? M-I-C-K-E-Y-M-O-U-S-E.

0: This is an underwater adventure. I would swim through the deep, deep, deep, deep, deep dark. And some of the jellyfish have like little lights that pop up. You can see it glow. Pink, green, red. My name is Oliver and I'm 6 years old. This is I Can on HD2.
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I'm Charlotte, and I'm 11 years old. If I could go on any adventure, I'd go on a boat trip around the world. I'd want to see some different aquatic animals. That would be really cool because I really like dolphins and things like that. And I also really like going up into the mountains, so I think all the different views that you could see on the boat, that would be really, really cool. I really like camping with my family because we go on a lot of adventures together. And I like going with my dad and my brother and my mom because we all go on like different camping adventures. Like we go backpacking, we go canoeing, and like stop at different places. And like it's just really fun to do because we just all get to hang out together and do a bunch of things that are fun together. I think it would just be kind of fun to have the experience with family and just getting to have a new experience and just having something that I can remember for my whole life that I did with my family. This is ICANN on HD2. 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

0: That was a piece of music from the Pixar film, The Incredibles. My friend Duncan wants to go on an incredible adventure. Here he is telling us what his Indiana Jones adventure would be like.
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0: Welcome to From the Top, where outstanding young musicians come to play. I'm your host, pianist Peter Dugan. We just heard 18-year-old violinist Holly Lacey from South Pasadena, California, perform the first movement from Edvard Grieg's Violin Sonata No. 3 in C minor, with In Young Ha on the piano. Well, fellow music lovers, we've taken another trip around the sun together, which means it's time for another celebration of Earth Day. And joining me today are two From the Top alums, Josie and Sophie Davis. They were mentors in our Musicians and the Environment initiative, and they're synthesizing music, education, and environmental advocacy in their own professional work. We have five artists who all already had an interest in science and nature, following in the footsteps of artists like Yo-Yo Ma, Ellen Reed, and John Luther Adams, and we're going to get to hear them play music and also learn about the projects they devised under the mentorship of amazing professionals. So let's jump right in and learn about Holly Lacey, the violinist who performed that incredible Grieg to open our program. She created this fascinating project called Sonifying Climate Change.
1: My name is Holly Lacey. I am from South Pasadena, California, and I play the violin. When I was 4 years old, I really loved Hello Kitty, and Hello Kitty actually played the flute. So my parents took me to this instrument farm, and I tried out the flute. And no surprise, a four-year-old could not make any sound on the flute. But luckily, there was a violin nearby, and I tried that out, and I ended up really liking it. And then a year later, I was able to start. Living in Southern California plays a huge part in reasons why I am passionate about the environment. When we just moved here, I remember ashes falling from the sky from this huge wildfire in the San Gabriel Mountains. Climate change affects all people, all aspects of life, whether you live in the middle of the woods or in a big city. At the beginning of the initiative, getting into my project, I was working with a researcher at the National Cancer Institute, and we had done a lot of work on pollution from California wildfires and also pollution in other parts of the world. What they lacked was a communication aspect, so that's kind of when I decided I wanted to focus my project on the communication aspect. Music is so perfect for that because music is a language that transcends barriers and can be perceived by all and listened to by all despite languages. You know, I was making all these graphs, I was using plot points, and somewhere along the way, I realized, you know what, this looks like music. I could make this into music. I could take these graphs that I'm making and spread a message about climate change, but using my instrument and in a way that can be accessible by people who don't necessarily find numbers and data and math so interesting. Also looking at the data, I did realize that because of strict environmental regulations,

0: made it very soft and slow and pretty. The other one, however, was about ozone and how it is still rising in California. So I decided for this one to use my violin, and I decided to double the notes because I thought it would help convey the message more. So not only does just the data speak for itself, I also wanted to incorporate some of my own musical techniques to help convey the message.
1: 18-year-old violinist Holly Lacey from South Pasadena, California.
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1: We're together celebrating Earth Day and the power music has to engage us deeply with nature and our communities. I'm here with musicians, educators, eco-artists, and sisters, Josie and Sophie Davis, and we're meeting young musicians who are exploring the intersection of music and the environment. Well, our next young eco-artist is From the Top alum Benjamin Rosenthal. He's a violinist, a composer, and he's from your home state of Maine.
3: He is, yes.
4: Well, Ben spent some time at his local Mid-Coast Conservancy in nature and seems like he drew tremendous inspiration just from being there.
3: Absolutely. Ben spent time at a local preserve, a beautiful outdoor, expansive wooded area, and speaks about the profound effect of just being in nature and the inspiration that that had for him to reflect on what it would mean if the landscape, as he so appreciates, isn't intact anymore. And he also reached out to his colleagues at school, his peers, and asked them to reflect on what it means to live sustainably and why it's important to protect the land that surrounds our neighborhoods.
1: Well, I'm so excited to hear more about Benjamin and his project and his own composition, Elegy for Four Violins.
5: My name is Benjamin Rosenthal. I play violin. Right now, I am a senior in high school. I've been playing violin since I was 3, and I also compose. I first fell in love with environmentalism when I was about 7 years old. I live in Damariscotta, Maine, a small coastal village. When I was 7, my mom and I took a trip to Monhegan Island off the coast of Maine, and we spent the whole day there walking the island and observing the birds. I don't think I have a favorite bird right now, but 7-year-old Benjamin really loved the great blue heron. Going bird watching at different beaches and coastal areas along Maine's coast just opened my eyes to a different side of nature. I think a relationship between music and environmentalism is very natural. Nature is without a doubt one of the largest inspirations I have as a composer. Being a fan of Gustav Mahler and his symphonies, I'm also very inspired by how he's able to find inspiration in nature. Take Mahler's Third Symphony, for instance, where he's talking about what the voices of nature have to tell him. There's a passage from the third movement of Mahler's Second Symphony that's supposed to be depicting disobedient fish. When I heard that for the first time, I was like, there's no way this could be true. There's no way it's actually supposed to be representing fish. But it's a really interesting concept because it's like fish that are ignoring a prophet's wisdom. And that's like to represent sinners who have fallen short on God's judgment day. When I'm out in nature, there is definitely a strong emotional connection that I have. The more I read into birding in general and discovered the concept of

of endangered species and started to feel very guilty. A lot of my own actions were detrimental to the health of many endangered species here, even in coastal Maine. That really sparked a passion for doing whatever I could to help the environment. One morning, I took a walk at around 8 o'clock in the morning through the West Branch Preserve at the Midcoast Conservancy. There were many birds chirping overhead, freshly fallen snow, beautiful sunlight that casts down through the trees. It was a very serene moment. It was a really great opportunity to let my imagination run wild. I spent a lot of time reflecting what spending time in nature really means to me, what it means for the animals that live there and rely on that place as their home. I tried to put that into music. I surveyed some people in my community, just asking for their thoughts on environmentalism, why they thought it was important to live sustainably. A friend said, "Though it can be difficult to live sustainably in today's world, knowing that you are doing good in the world is a reward in itself. Support the community that practices sustainability and practice it yourself." Someone else said, "There are more generations of people coming into this world, and it's important they have just as many opportunities as we have." Another quote that I really connected with was, "It's important to live sustainably because we aren't the only ones to call this planet home." So I had an idea to film some footage at the West Branch Preserve and use that as my primary inspiration. I thought it would be very powerful to overlay some of these quotes onto the video. Being able to see the preserve visually, adding quotes to the project helps put into context the music. So I ended up creating a video with all three of these aspects combined. I think it's pretty powerful and does a great job communicating, I'd say, the direness of the situation. When I play Elegy for Four Violins, I feel overwhelmed. This piece is really a memorial for loss of habitat. There's so much that needs to be done, and I myself can only do so much. It's a cry for help, almost, that has to be answered by someone else. The piece you will now be hearing, that's dedicated to the West Branch Preserve at the Midcoast Conservancy in coastal Maine. Elegy for Four Violins.

0: That was 16-year-old Benjamin Rosenthal from Damariscotta, Maine, performing all four parts of his own composition, Elegy for Four Violins. Next up is 17-year-old Natalie Huang from Arcadia, California. Her project was all about working in schools, and it's called The Garden Project.
1: Yeah, this project just makes me smile. Natalie worked with her local elementary school and asked students, what does Native California mean to you? And asked them to create artwork responding to that. And then for each piece of art that they created, she planted a Native Californian plant in their school garden. And there was an art gallery afterwards for them to share all of their art. And I love that.
0: Amazing. Let's hear from Natalie now and hear her performance of Claude Debussy's En Bateau from his Petite Suite, arranged by Gaston Choinel. Helen Wu is on the piano.
2: My name is Natalie Huang. I'm from Los Angeles, California, and I play the violin. Which is like a really popular string instrument. When I was recruited for this project, for this cohort, it was sort of a focus on music and the environment. But I felt that I wanted to sort of explore a little bit beyond the scope of music and consider artistry in general. Artistry and the environment are just completely intertwined. I mean, based on just reading like the works of transcendental authors and hearing them describe components of nature, it's like, even if it's prose, it still feels like poetry when you're reading it. During COVID, I became incredibly interested in climate change. You know, what we can do as individuals to combat climate change. The juggernaut of climate change is still ever present, and it's always going to be there in our lifetime at least. But I think that this idea of just enjoying nature while we still have it and feeling like there's so much to be appreciated in the natural world is something that's really special that we have right now and that I hope we'll still have in the future. When I started the Garden Project, I knew that I wanted to focus on the distinctions between native and invasive species and sort of fostering this interest in younger people so that we understand that, you know, even if there's a lot of nature around us and we feel like it's all okay, that sometimes there's like a hidden danger in invasive species and how they destroy our natural ecology. I worked with my local elementary school and I asked the students, what does Native California mean to you? And for every piece of artwork, whether that be a poem or a little drawing or a painting that they submitted to me, I planted a California poppy. And this was all before the wildfires that were really prevalent in January of this year. When I was developing this project, I thought that I would get, you know, maybe like 20 or 30 submissions from this elementary school of maybe 700 kids. I feel that after the wildfires and after all of the things that the state has been through, there are so many more submissions than I thought there would be. I had a little blurb about, you know, our ecology, our natural habitat. But the responses that I got back were about the California missions and the Native American populations in California and our state flag and our state fish and everything. So it was like, it was all sorts of things I wasn't expecting when I had asked about ecology and environment. And it was so wonderful to see the inclusion of like historical elements and our state pride and stuff. So seeing the levels of creativity that young people are still capable of, it's just really inspiring to me. Today, I'm going to be performing Un Batu from the Petite Suite by Debussy, arranged for violin and piano. I hope you enjoy.

0: That was 17-year-old Natalie Huang performing Claude Debussy's En Bateau from his Petite Suite, arranged by Gaston Choinel. Helen Wu was on the piano. 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

0: Welcome back to From the Top, where outstanding young musicians come to play. I'm your host, pianist Peter Dugan. It's so great to be with all of you this week and every week, thanks to the generosity of Susan and Gerald Slavitt. If you're just tuning in, today we're paying tribute to Earth Day by celebrating young musicians who are using music to express their connection to nature. These five musicians are just a few of many young, budding eco-artists who participated in From the Top's Musicians and the Environment initiative. If you're interested in learning more about this and other From the Top initiatives, please visit our website, fromthetop.org. Joining me today are From the Top alums, musicians, educators, and groundbreaking eco-artists Sophie and Josie Davis.
1: Thank you so much for inviting us.
2: Well, you two were kind enough to mentor our From the Top young musicians, and that mentoring work is not new to you. Talk a little bit about the work you've done in schools.
3: So we go into different classrooms, and we do a series of workshops with young people trying to figure out what do they care about? What do they want the future to look like if they could kind of wave a wand and it could be whatever they wanted? Mm-hmm. And then really unpacking the obstacles to getting there and how can we rethink this world in a way that gets us to the future that they want to see. And so we turn it into a performance that we premiere in the spring.
2: Thank you for doing that great work.
0: Well, I'm excited to introduce our next young artist, 16-year-old composer Audit Srivastava from Short Hills, New Jersey. He partnered with the I Have a Dream Foundation in nearby Newark, New Jersey, to do some really cool hands-on learning.
1: Audit's project is a really nice example of taking an environmental concept and turning it into something that's really fun and accessible. He got a group of young kids together in a make-it-yourself instrument workshop that allowed students to create instruments however they wanted them to be.
2: Yeah, I saw a photo of what looked to me like panpipes, but made out of straws. What a cool thing for a child to be able to see something that would otherwise end up in the trash and instead look at that and say, you're going to be a musical instrument. So great. So inspiring. Let's hear from Audit now, an experience performance of his own composition, Super Bloom, performed by Emily Lang, Eric Myung, Michael Sun, Ezra Yang, and William Song in a chamber group coached by Dr. Oliver Hagen.
4: So my name is Audit Srivastava. I'm 16 years old and I'm currently a junior in high school. And I'm a pianist and violist. I also love being a creator, being a composer, being a writer, and even beyond music in other areas. My interest in sustainability grew from just a fascination with the nature around me. I used to be a big book nerd as a child. Like, I would pick up books about nature and I wouldn't even read it. I would just look through and be fascinated by some of these facts, but also the pictures. In my day and age, sustainability is a very important topic, especially with the environmental crises that we're facing. I remember I heard a piece one time was Matthew Berntner's Glacier Music, a soundtrack with the sound of melting glaciers and the ocean recorded in Iceland, along with beautiful string music. It was light and airy at times, and other times it was a darker tone, but I thought it beautifully depicted the expansiveness of the glaciers, of the ocean, and of our planet. It just really fascinated me how music could be used to send a message that goes beyond scientific facts and can have a deeper impact, especially with hope. These ideas really inspired me. I wanted to use music as a means of hope to educate about sustainability. An idea I had for my initiative with From the Top's Musician and the Environment program was to create an educational program for elementary schoolers. I got this idea to dumpster dive, creating instruments with recycling and reusing waste that we discard every day. Turning this ordinary and honestly what we would say is disgusting trash, and it was clean, but turning this trash, this unseeming object, into an instrument, this fun little toy, but not even just a toy, an instrument that these kids could play with. It was so exciting to see the reaction on their faces when they finished making, you know, their little maraca or egg shaker, just a tissue box and rubber bands to make, you know, a guitar, and just simple things like that. And it was so cool to see, like, this ingenuity in a second grader making this fun little instrument out of these simple materials. I think it really turns this irrelevant waste into something more memorable, something more tangible, something you can keep. So I think that dumpster diving aspects really show and not tell these students how we can embody sustainability in our daily lives and do it through the musical lens that I also love. My music is heavily inspired by natural imagery. I'm a very instinctive composer. Ideas emerge just naturally. I've been to Southern California before in the Mojave Desert. I think one of the most memorable experiences of my life was being able to see a sunset in that desert. I actually had this image in my mind, the image of a superbloom. This fleeting natural phenomenon where it's the barren desert in Southern California, that's the only place where this takes place. And very occasionally the rain comes down, and for a couple days the dormant seeds lying in the sand will bloom into a field of wildflowers. It transforms the landscape into this mosaic of color. That image really drove my writing of the piece. And it's never a static image. It's always this dynamic image. And this dynamic image of the super bloom coming about, just emerging, really informed the structure. How am I using different textures? How I'm making the instruments react with each other? How do I imagine these almost seeds blooming into a larger piece of work, and how they develop and grow and dissolve throughout this piece? I hope you enjoy listening to this super bloom.

0: That was Super Bloom, an original composition by 16-year-old Audit Srivastava from Short Hills, New Jersey, performed by Emily Lang, Eric Myung, Michael Sun, Ezra Yang, and William Song in a chamber group coached by Dr. Oliver Hagen. To close out the program, we're going to travel back to the West Coast to meet 18-year-old violinist Malika Sheshadri of Altadena, California. Malika's project is called Togar. It's a word borrowed from the Tongva language. And it sounds like Malika learned a ton and got to really dive into the world of frogs.
1: And she loves frogs. And her love of frogs definitely comes through in this project.
0: Now let's hear from Malika herself. She'll tell us more about her journey and perform excerpts from Ernest Chanson's poem with Nathan Lewis on the piano.
2: My name is Malika Sheshadri. I'm from Altadena, California, and I play the violin. I am very fortunate to have had a really great chamber music experience. Unlike an orchestra, you don't ever feel invisible, but unlike a solo part, you're not alone. I've always been very aware of climate change, and I've always loved being outside. I'm in love with my neighborhood in particular and my area. I love just going on really, really long walks. Before the Musicians in the Environment Initiative, I was very cynical about climate change. I've gone through different periods of my life where I would try to be zero waste or try to do more advocacy, but I'd always end up stopping because I kind of just realized I would be putting in so much work and not really seeing any tangible result because I'm just one person out of 7 billion, 8 billion now. With the Musicians and the Environment Initiative, it was just this really great opportunity when I saw it and I applied to think about how I could reach more people because that was always my biggest issue. Tovangar is my project. It means the world in the language of the Gabrielino Tongva people. Addressing the project that I wanted to embark on as the entire world in the language of the people who originally inhabited this place and had so much respect for the Los Angeles Basin. These were the Gabrielino Tongva people were the Native Americans who live in this area. Was just really important to me and really meaningful. I chose frogs for this project because I decided to partner with Altadena Wild. We heard about someone who lives in the foothills who was doing research on the local frog populations. He wasn't a scientist, but he just really enjoyed frogs. They were literally in his backyard. So he would just kind of see how when there were droughts or when there was people blocking the water flow into that area, the frog populations really suffered. The first thing that popped into my mind was, hey, I'm learning a piece called The Haydn Frog Quartet. And that would work out really well with this. My main goal was to bring awareness, A, to the fact that there are frogs and to the fact that the frogs are in danger. There was a lot of really great support from the community, including the person who was doing the frog research himself, because we actually kind of recorded in his backyard. Less than 2 months later, that entire area burnt down. Well, the area surrounding it, the stream is still there, and there are still frogs in that stream, but the houses, including the house of the person who was researching the frogs, they all burnt down. And right now, I think the community's efforts are focused on other things, but it is still worth seeing how the lack of water in our area and the lack of rainfall was a huge part of why the fires were as devastating as they were. And that really does kind of draw attention to the climate crisis. And now you will hear my performance of Chausson's poem. I love Chausson's poem. It always reminds me of a storm outside and it's just raining and pouring and your hair is just wet and you feel very alive. And I think that's why I want to share this piece with others in the context of Tavanger and this project, because I cannot help but wonder constantly what a storm like the one that Chausson painted might have done for our community if it had rained on January 5th or 6th.

0: That was 18-year-old violinist Malika Seshadri from Altadena, California, performing excerpts from Ernest Chanson's Poem with Nathan Lewis on the piano. Josie, Sophie, I can't thank you enough for spending time with me today, but more importantly, for mentoring our young musicians all throughout this process.
1: Oh, thank you so much for inviting us.
0: We are so thankful to you, to your fellow mentors in the From the Top Musicians in the Environment Initiative, and most importantly, to this next generation of eco-artists. And that's our show for today, folks. I'm so glad you could join us for this celebration of the beauty of music and the natural world. Whether you're taking a stroll in the warm spring air or watching rain fall with a nice cup of tea, thanks for listening. I look forward to being with you next week here on From the Top. This episode was made possible by the Volgenau Foundation. Special thanks to Carlos Rodgerman and Pablo Moret at RG Studio, Shanti Host and Richard Hurst at Studio 770, and the recording department at the Juilliard School. Today's From the Top was produced by Megan Swan, Simon Rettner, and Ron Scalzo. 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Our associate producer and mastering engineer is Rodrigo Cuenca, and our production manager is Amanda Roth. From the Top's executive director is Gretchen Nielsen. 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